0: Lord. 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
4: There you go.
6: Amen, brother.
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4: Welcome to your network of praise.
8: What are you talking about? Whit wouldn't leave Odyssey.
9: But he has. I mean, he just did.
8: A vacation, I assume?
9: No. That's why we're trying to find you. He's gone. He's moved away.
8: What exactly do you mean by moved away?
9: Moved away? How many different kinds of moved away are there? Look, come inside. I'll call the airline.
8: I don't quite...
10: But why?
9: Tom took him to the airport an hour ago. Maybe his plane was delayed or canceled or something. Just hurry.
8: This is ridiculous. It's a practical joke.
9: Where's that number?
8: Connie,
9: Hold on.
8: Miss Kendall, I feel as if someone just punched me in the stomach.
10: Yeah, you want to explain the situation, or do we have to play 20 questions?
9: Here it is. 531.
8: How could he just move away?
9: Oh, he's busy. I'll keep trying.
10: Connie!
9: Okay. Right after you two left town, Whit got an urgent call from the board of that company he started in Chicago.
8: The Universal Federation, press, or whatever.
10: It doesn't matter.
9: Well, they sponsor different kinds of Christian missions all over the world. Dr. Baines...
8: Dr. Who?
11: Whom?
9: Dr. Baines. He was a close friend and mentor to Whit years and years ago. Anyway, he ran some kind of archaeological mission in the Middle East. Really important, I guess. It's still busy. Get off the phone!
8: Please continue.
9: Dr. Baines suddenly passed away. A heart attack or something. So Whit went to Chicago to talk to the board about it and to try to find someone to take charge. They had to do it fast or the mission would have to close. But while they were looking, Whit's name came up as the best man for the job. Oh, finally! It's ringing. Whit came back and thought about it and prayed and talked to a bunch of people and then decided to go. What? I don't want a recording. I need to talk to somebody.
10: Well, I don't believe it.
9: Yes, I'll hold. As if I had a choice.
8: Whit's gone to the Middle East, but how could he do such a thing? It's so unlike him.
9: Well, he said he kept thinking about a conversation he had with you before you left, Eugene.
8: Conversation with me?
9: Yeah, something about the time coming in a man's life when he must broaden his horizons, get out and experience the world.
8: What?
9: Except he said it wasn't enough just to experience it. He wanted to help.
10: I thought he was helping the world just fine from here.
8: Boy, you leave for a few weeks. But how long will he be gone?
9: Until he decides to come back.
8: But...
10: Eugene, you're sputtering.
8: But how could he leave without saying goodbye to us?
9: Well, he said goodbye to the whole town, Eugene. The last 2 weeks have been nothing but getting things ready and saying goodbye. They had a big farewell and everything.
8: But I didn't get to say goodbye.
9: Well, maybe you still can. That's what I'm trying to... Wait, hello? Yeah, hi. I was wondering about a flight to New York, connecting through Chicago, I think. It's supposed to leave in about 15 minutes. No, I don't want to reserve it. I want to find out if it's leaving on time. It isn't? Oh, that's great. How late will it be? Just another 20 minutes. Thanks. Bye. You've got 35 minutes. If you leave now, you might make it.
10: Not a chance.
9: Do you want to say goodbye to Whit or not?
10: Well, sure, but...
8: Please, Mr. Walton, we must try. Are you coming, Connie?
9: I have to watch the shop. Go on, I already cried my eyes out once this week.
10: What about my hot bath?
8: Hurry, Mr. Walton, or throw me the keys to your truck.
10: I'm coming. I hate goodbyes.
9: Hurry!
8: Can't you go any faster?
10: It's a red light, Eugene. I'm not breaking the law to get us to the airport.
8: Isn't there another way to get to the airport?
10: Only residential streets with stop signs and little kids. I'm not zooming through there. This is the best way.
8: But all these traffic lights.
10: There's one main highway that gets us out to the airport, and this road will take us straight to it. Then we'll have smooth sailing. Now just be patient, will you?
8: But Mr. Whitaker leaves in approximately 30 minutes.
10: I know that, but there's no point in killing ourselves or somebody else to get there.
8: Oh, this is terrible.
9: Wondering if there was any way you could stop a plane from taking off? Yes, I'm serious. It's kind of an emergency. What kind of emergency? Well, it's so somebody can say goodbye to one of your passengers? I'm serious. It'll mean a lot to both of them. Well, why can't you? You delay takeoffs for high winds and missing pilots and stuff like that. Can't you do it for an important goodbye? Yes, I am serious. What? Look, I just want to... No, don't say goodbye. Wait, hello?
8: If Connie's calculations are remotely correct, we have less than 20 minutes to get to the airport.
5: Now, you calm down, Eugene. This is Route 24. And they see that sign? Mm-hmm. The airport is only 2 miles away. There's no traffic lights.
8: Then by all means, put the pedal to the metal.
5: What?
8: To borrow the colloquialism.
5: Oh, will you relax?
8: I simply cannot believe this is happening. How could Mr. Whittaker leave like this?
5: Well, it seems to me a plane is the best way to get to the Middle East.
8: I mean, how can he leave at all?
5: Obviously, he got a better offer.
8: Offer? How can you equate this catastrophe with a career decision?
5: No, I'm not talking offer like someone wants to give him more money. Mm-hmm. I mean offer as in new opportunities, a chance to grow in some new areas. Look, I've been thinking about it, and it makes perfect sense. It's been an odyssey a long time. Well, maybe God decided it was time to take him away. Take him somewhere else where he can help other people who need him.
8: But I need him.
5: Maybe not as much as you think.
8: Uh-oh. What's wrong?
5: Well, the traffic is slowing down. There's something wrong up ahead.
8: What? It's not possible.
5: Warning, road construction ahead. Expect delays up to 15 minutes.
8: No, say it isn't so.
5: It's so.
8: But I can see the airport just up ahead. We're so close.
5: Well, that's it, Eugene. We'll never make it now.
8: But I must. Construction or no construction, I have to get through.
5: Oh, wait a minute. What are you doing?
8: What else? I'm going to run to the airport. I can't let Mr. Whittaker get away.
5: Eugene!

0: I was younger, I ran the mile in 6 minutes. Allowing for my lack of physical condition, I'll never make it. What am I gonna do?
1: Is that Eugene Meltzner?
0: Mr. Rathbone?
1: Boy, I haven't seen you in a long time. Where you been?
0: Out of town.
1: Just get back in, did you?
0: Yes.
1: So why are you running in the middle of this field?
0: Why are you driving in the middle of this field?
1: I hate traffic jams. Decided to take a shortcut. There's a dirt road right over the ridge there. Where are you going?
0: The airport.
1: Hey, me too. Gotta pick up some boxes at the freight office. You need a lift?
0: Yes. I mean, if you wouldn't mind.
1: Nah! Hop in.
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1: Well, Whit, I guess this is it.
3: Uh-huh.
1: Now look, I know we've said our goodbyes and everything, but I want you to know that, well, you know, don't take any wooden nickels.
4: Okay, Tom.
1: And be careful.
3: Will do.
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3: Well, I better be going.
1: Yeah, don't want to miss your plane. Now, go on, John Avery.
3: Okay.
1: And Whit, just let me know if you need anything, okay?
3: Thanks.
1: Bye, Whit.
4: Bye, Tom. God bless.
1: Oh, boy.

0: Pardon me, Mr. Rathbone, but exactly where is the freight office? I thought you said it was in the terminal.
1: It is, in the back, just around the corner. Right there, see?
0: Would you mind stopping?
1: What?
0: I need to get out.
1: Well, just give me a second, the freight office.
0: I need to get out now, please, it's most urgent.
1: But can't you...
0: Just stop!
1: I stopped.
0: Thank you for the ride!
1: That kid has got a problem.
0: Harvey!
2: Yeah? What happened to you? Are you all right?
0: How can I get to the terminal from here?
2: What do you think this big building is?
0: No. The gates for the passengers, I mean.
2: Oh. You gotta go around front. This area is for employees only.
0: But isn't there a faster way? I'm desperately trying to meet someone.
2: Yeah, the only other way is through there. But you're not allowed to...
0: Thank you, Mr. Whittaker!
2: Hey! You can't go that way!
3: Brother.
2: Hey, Murray. Are you there? It's Walt.
4: Yeah, Walt.
2: Get airport security back here, will you? Some nut just ran through the restricted area and... Yeah, it looks like he's headed for the planes.
4: What?
2: You heard me.
4: Okay, they're on their way. Over and out.
2: Over and out.

0: May I help you with your bag, sir?
1: No, I'll do it.
0: Can I get you another pillow?
1: No, I have enough pillows, thanks.
0: Okay.
2: Good afternoon, ladies and gentlemen. Thank you for your patience with our delay and for flying with us on what appears to be a beautiful day all the way to Chicago.
1: Let's see now. Which book should I start with next?
2: Of course, if we run into any bad spots, we'll alert you to return to your seats and fasten your seatbelts. Flight crew, please secure doors for departure.
1: Lord, help me relax about this.

0: Which one is it? Did I miss it? No, wait, it's backing away. That must be his. Wait, I need to find... Here he is. Mr. Whittaker! Mr. Whittaker! Mr. Whittaker!
1: Look at that man out there.
2: Is he crazy? He looks like he's trying to get someone on our plane.
3: Good grief. Eugene!
0: Mr. Whittaker! I came to say goodbye! Can you hear me? I came to say goodbye!
4: Ladies and gentlemen, please take your seats and fasten your seatbelts. Take your seats and fasten your seatbelts.
3: Oh, Eugene.
0: Goodbye, Mr. Whittaker! Good to
5: get you.
0: What?
5: Come with me, young man. You don't belong back here.
0: But I was just...
5: Don't make me have to use force. Now, come on. You're under arrest.
0: I was just saying...

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1: I was born in Nigeria, and then we immigrated to the United States, and my father was Muslim and my mother was Christian. My father, he allowed us to go to church, but when it came to actual, like, faith, he was not about that life. I stumbled upon a video from this rapper named Lecrae. That's whenever I started going on the internet, posting rap videos, going full force. I had a license to be a nurse aide in high school, but I actually had a dream, and I ended up getting an internship with Reach Records. One of my assignments was, hey, we need to find a female rapper. And they like turn on the television and it's like a PowerPoint with my face. Lecrae actually stumbled upon my video. The Lord has plans far beyond what you could think or imagine is honestly very true for my life. God loves me as who I am, so I just need to come as I am, and from there, he'll take it from there.
0: Watch Wande's story and others like these at IamSecond.com.
2: 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We always love hearing from you.
3: Tom? Bernard, when did you get back in town?
4: Just now. We heard about Whit and raced over to say goodbye. Is he gone?
3: Well, I'm sorry, Bernard. You just missed him. That's his plane headed down the runway there.
4: Oh, that's too bad. Did Eugene make it?
3: Eugene, I haven't seen him.
4: Well, I wonder what happened to him.
5: You're making a scene.
6: I assure you that I am not the cause of the scene. I was merely trying to say goodbye to a close personal friend.
4: Eugene!
6: Mr. Walton, Mr. Riley.
5: You know this guy?
4: Not something I'm about to admit.
3: What's going on here, officer?
5: This fruitcake was down in the restricted area screaming like a maniac, that's all.
6: As I said, I was merely trying to say...
5: Quiet! You can tell it to the police when they get here.
4: The police?
3: Now, wait just a minute, officer.
5: Stanowski?
3: You're not Bill Stanowski's son, are you, Adam?
5: Yeah.
3: Well, I haven't seen you since you were knee-high to a grasshopper. I'm Tom Riley. Remember? You used to come out to my farm with your family to pick apples.
5: Mr. Riley, yes, sure. How are you?
3: Okay. Just said goodbye to an old friend, so we're all a little frazzled.
6: As I was saying...
4: Quiet, Eugene.
3: Same friend Eugene was trying to see.
5: So you really know this guy?
3: Uh-huh. Yeah, I guess he kind of got lost on his way getting to the gate. You know how it is, saying goodbye to a friend you may not see for a long time. He got carried away in his panic.
5: Yeah.
3: You understand, don't you?
5: Yeah, kinda. But he shouldn't be running around in restricted areas. That's an easy way to get hurt.
3: Well, I'm sure he knows that now, don't you, Eugene?
6: Huh? Oh, yes. I completely understand and can promise on my International Computer Society oath
4: just
6: that
4: say
6: I...
4: yes, Sergei.
6: Yes.
3: You don't really have to arrest him, do you?
5: Well, no, I guess not.
3: Thank you.
5: But don't let it happen again.
6: I won't.
5: I better get back to work.
3: Are you married, Adam?
4: Oh, that's called the art of diplomacy, Eugene. I hope you were taking notes.
6: I resent being called a fruitcake.
4: Well, get over it. What in the world are you trying to do, anyway?
6: I was trying to say goodbye to Mr. Whitaker. It's a long story. I saw Mr. Walton. I screamed and waved. I think he saw me. I don't know. It's not the goodbye I wanted.
4: Well, goodbyes rarely are. Oh, I think that's his plane taking off now.
6: Farewell, Whit.
3: Eugene, you never cease to amaze me.
6: Thank you for rescuing me, Mr. Riley.
3: Well, it'd be pretty embarrassing to have an employee of Whit's Inn get arrested the day Whit leaves.
6: Indeed.
7: Excuse me, gentlemen. I couldn't help but overhear. Did one of you mention Whit's Inn?
3: I did.
7: Oh, good. Oh, I just flew into Odyssey, and Whit's End is where I wanted to go first.
3: Really?
4: Well, I should have figured. It turned into a tourist trap while we were gone.
7: I'm not exactly a tourist. I'm an old friend of the owner. We grew up together, in fact. Maybe you know him. John Avery Whitaker? He wrote to me a few weeks ago and said to come and visit. I thought I'd surprise him.
3: Well, I'm not sure how to say this, but it's more of a surprise than you know.
7: It is?
3: Yeah. Whit just left for the Middle East.
7: He left?
3: Plane just took off. We don't know how long he'll be gone. Could be a year, maybe more. I'm I'm real sorry.
7: Well, I guess I'm going to have to readjust my thinking. Any recommendations for a good hotel near the airport? I can catch a flight tomorrow.
8: No, that seems like a waste.
3: Yeah, I'm not sure we should let an old friend of Witt's come all this way to Odyssey just to turn around and leave again.
8: Yeah, you may as well come back to Witt's End and see the place.
7: I guess I could.
9: We have hotel accommodations downtown as well.
3: Do you have a car?
7: No.
3: Well, then you can ride with me. I'm going there now.
9: We all are.
8: We are. Well, what about my hot bath?
9: You'd allow a hot bath to interfere with this unique opportunity to speak with a friend of Mr. Whittaker's?
8: Oh, I'd consider it, yes.
3: I'm Tom Riley, by the way.
9: And I am Eugene Meltzner.
8: Bernard Walton. Pleasure.
7: It's nice to meet you all. I'm Jack. Jack Allen.

0: Thank you, Odyssey High. A lot has been said today about our good friend John Avery Whittaker. Now it's his turn. Whit?
1: Hi, all you wonderful folks. I just wanted to say from the bottom of my heart how much I appreciate it and thank you all for sending those lovely cards. I don't think there's anything that's ever touched me any more than those beautiful cards and those wonderful messages and all the love and all the caring that came along with them. So for me, God bless you all and thank you.
0: Thank you, Rick.
2: So that's what you missed. I videotaped it because I

0: appropriate.
1: Well, yeah, guess so.
0: It's good to meet you all.
2: It's nice to meet you.
1: Well, come on, I'll walk you out.
0: Thank you. Well, guess I'll have that hot bath now. Maybe I'll call my wife, see when she's coming home from her mother's.
3: See you, Bernard.
0: Yeah, see you, Connie. Eugene? Hmm? It's been quite an adventure.
4: Indeed. Thank you.
0: Yeah. Well, see you around.
3: Eugene? Are you all right?
4: Of course I am. I'm weary, that's all. It's been a long journey, and of course, racing to the airport, I'm simply worn out.
3: Eugene, it'll be okay.
4: It will. It'll have to be. Mr. Whittaker wouldn't have left if he didn't have every confidence that we could cope.
3: Oh, Eugene. It's okay. It's okay. We'll make it.

0: home. No messages on the answering machine. Oh, what's in the mail? Bill, flyer, association meeting, and what? A letter from Mr. Whitaker. What is it? A note? Dear Eugene, I'm sorry I missed you. We've been trying to find you, but I'm afraid we won't be able to before I leave. There's a lot I could say, but time has suddenly become very short. So rather than embarrass you by saying how much I've come to love you and how I will pray for you every day, I'd like to leave you with one simple thought.
1: The best is yet to come.

0: 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Our production engineer was Dave Arnold, and our executive producer, Chuck Bolte. And I'm Chris, hoping you'll join us again next time for more Adventures in Odyssey.
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3: In a world of AI and Google searches with instant answers, we still struggle with life's biggest questions. How do I handle conflict? What career should I choose? How do I raise my children? The information age hasn't necessarily made us wiser, and at times has actually made us more confused. But there's a source of wisdom that's been tested for thousands of years. Proverbs 9 verse 10 tells us, "The fear of the Lord is the beginning of wisdom, and knowledge of the Holy One is understanding." True wisdom starts with knowing God. God's wisdom isn't just about making smart decisions. It's about seeing life from His perspective. It's understanding what really matters, how to treat people, and how to live in a way that brings lasting fulfillment rather than temporary satisfaction. 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You don't have to stumble through life's decisions alone, hoping you're making the right choices. Call or text Need Him Global at 888-633-3446. That's 888-633-3446.
4: I once asked a 7-year-old what it felt like when her mom married her stepfather. She said, "Well, it's kind of like when a friend..."

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6: I think a lot of couples don't realize how the Lord wants our marriages to flourish. God designed marriage to be a reflection of Christ and His love for His bride, the church. And so He wants our marriages to be a beautiful, living reenactment of the greatest love story ever.
5: That's Larry McCall. He's with us today on Focus on the Family with Jim Daly. He'll be sharing some thoughtful ways that you can strengthen your marriage in the second half of life together. And we're so glad you're joining us. I'm John Fuller.
7: You know, John, this season of life doesn't get nearly the attention it should because there's still rocks in the road. You know, you think of a married couple who's been married 20 years, 30 years. They've got everything ironed out, all those bumps and wrinkles in the road, right? But there are other things that pop up, like things can get a little dry. You can have to deal with in-laws, elderly parents, whatever it might be. And things aren't going to go exactly according to plan, even though you feel like you're comfortable and you're kind of set in the way of the marriage. I mean, Gene and I are going to hit 40 years next August.
5: Which is incredible.
7: 40, that's big.
5: Yeah.
8: Congrats.
7: Yeah, and I'm feeling like, okay, do we have it down perfectly? If Gene were here, to be honest, she'd say, no, you don't have it down perfectly. I do. No, I'm kidding. But it's so much fun. We enjoy it. But what a great opportunity to think about that second half, especially for those of you, 2025, we're really encouraging you to tip in here and listen because it's going to be important.
5: Yeah, and Larry McCall is the director of Walking Like Jesus Ministries, and he's the longtime pastor at Christ's Covenant Church in Winona Lake, Indiana. He and his high school sweetheart, Gladine, have celebrated 50 years of marriage together. Congratulations.
7: 50? Well, let's stop there. I mean, that's pretty good.
8: I'm only coming up to 40.
6: The more you get to know me, the more you respect her.
5: Well, we're going to hear stories from your life and insights that you've got from that pastoral perspective. And a lot of that is captured in a terrific book called A Seasoned Marriage, Living the Gospel in the Middle Years and Beyond.
7: Larry, welcome to Focus on the Family. Good to have you here.
8: Thanks for having me.
7: And congratulations on 50 years of marriage.
8: Yeah, the Lord has been kind.
7: Well, Gladine, it sounds like, has been very patient.
8: She has been. It's amazing. It's an evidence of God's grace in her life.
7: Okay, so there's a good place to start. That opening question, you know, if you're talking to a younger couple, like I mentioned, someone who's been married 15, 20, 25 years, what do you say to them? This is the reason or the way to make it to 50 years and beyond.
8: Well, the short answer, Jim, is God's grace. Yeah. It's only by God's grace applied to everyday life. And the subtitle of the book, even, Living the Gospel in the Middle Years and Beyond, We've had to learn that along the way. As we've journeyed together in our marriage, we've had to learn what that means to live out the gospel and not just grit our teeth and tolerate one another.
7: You know, not long ago, we did some marriage research, and it points to this very fact. And what it delineated is those that are convictional Christian, not what I would call light Christian. And we did ask those questions. We work with Ipsos out of D.C. It's a journal-ready kind of research study, so it's very professional. Mm-hmm. And we didn't tilt it. We interviewed 4,000 couples.
8: Wow.
7: So it's statistically very, very sound. But here's the deal. In a more Christian light experience, they had the highest divorce rate.
8: Wow.
7: Higher than the world's in our study. Those that had the most satisfying marriages in every category, physical, emotional, spiritual, were the convictional Christian. And it led me to the conclusion that, you know, it's one thing to say I love Jesus, but when you apply the Word of God, especially read the Word, pray together, go to church together, the benefits of that convictional Christian attitude are going to be there. And it's less so for, again, what I would call a social Christian or somebody that's made a confession of Christ, but you don't really live it. Would you agree with that?
8: I agree with it very much.
7: And has that been part of your experience as you've counseled with couples? You know, when you see that convictional attitude that we got to take this to the Lord, it's the difference.
8: It is. And I think it goes back, Jim, the question, why did we get married in the first place? And I've been a pastor in a Christian college town for 40-some years. And so when you're a pastor in a Christian college town, a small town, you end up doing a lot of premarital counseling.
7: Yeah.
8: A lot of times when I'm counseling a couple, premarital counseling, I'll ask, why do you want to marry this person? And so if I turn to him first and say, why do you want to marry this gal? You know, he'll say something like, well, she just makes me so happy. You know, I just love her so much. And she laughs at my jokes. She watches sports with me. She makes me so happy. I just want to marry her and give her the opportunity of making me happy for the rest of her life.
7: A guy has said that?
8: No.
7: Oh, okay. But that's
5: the implication.
7: Metaphorically.
8: That's what they mean. Yeah. And she'll say something similar.
7: Yeah.
8: You know, if I ask her, he makes me so happy. And I think that almost all of us get married because we think this person has the capacity of making me happy for the rest of their life.
7: Well, and sometimes that's conscious, and sometimes it's very unconscious that we're requiring that or expecting that. You mentioned in the book how you guys, you and Gladine, reached a low point
8: in
7: your marriage, and you weren't feeling happy anymore.
8: Yeah.
7: So, okay, first of all, thank you for that vulnerability. I think you're speaking for just about every couple, if we're honest. There will be somebody who's watching go, well, we were never unhappy. We've been married 50 years, and it was all bliss. Man, God bless you. Obviously,
8: I would say they're the exception.
7: But you do have people that have that experience. But for the most part, that other 99.9% of us are going to hit some lulls in our marriage. You and Gladine did. What was going on, and how did you arrest that? How did you get a hold of that and say, okay, this isn't going to be the way to go?
8: Well, thanks for asking. Yeah, we were about 20 years into our marriage, so about 30 years ago. I would just summarize our marriage at that point as saying we were committed to one another. Neither of us was calling a divorce attorney, but neither of us was happy. And I look back on it now, and I can see more clearly what we were doing. Mm-hmm. I expected her to make me happy, and my analysis, correct or not, my analysis was, you're not doing a very good job at making me happy. And, you know, she didn't verbalize that, but she could have. And had I the humility to ask her, she probably would have said the same thing. And I think it was kind of like, you know, if you just poured enough love into me, I would have some love to give back into you. And there was like a stalemate. And here we were. I was a pastor for years by that point. I taught marriage seminars. And here we were, unhappy in our marriage.
7: Larry, I mean, this is the problem. I think this is the core of it all when you talk about the selfishness that we have as human beings.
8: Yeah.
7: And it's almost like we expect something different. But we're like, in this life, in this world, this is the ankle bracelet, the ankle chain that exists for most of humanity.
8: Yeah.
7: We are selfish creatures. We live in sin. We're in a sinful world. Jesus died for those sins and for our eternal life. But it is a process to find the key to take that ankle chain off, correct?
8: Yeah. Yes.
7: And I mean, it's that epiphany where we got to get to that place where, okay, being selfless is maybe the whole goal of this institution of marriage, to make us more like Christ.
8: Amen. Thank you, Jim.
7: But in that context, that's a tough journey.
8: Yeah.
7: Because we are selfish.
8: Yeah.
7: So how do we get a hold of ourselves as husbands, as wives, to say, okay, I'm blowing it. And now Gene's listening to this, I'm sure, today. I've got to go home and face the music myself. Yeah. Well, you spoke so well, Jim. But we all have selfish areas.
8: Yeah, we do.
7: How do we begin to work on that?
8: Well, Jim, you used the word epiphany a while ago, and when you said that, my heart resonated, because it was like the Holy Spirit turned the lights on. When we were in that bottoming out era, and I hope it was a bottom out, I never want to go back there.
7: Huh.
8: At that time, we met an older gentleman in our community whose wife was in the latter stages of Alzheimer's and lived in a nursing home just up the street from our home. And every day, Bob would go to the nursing home and he would help the staff spoon feed his wife. He would help change her diaper. He would wash her.
7: Care for her.
8: And then he would sing love songs to her. And this is when we were at our low point, right? And so here's a gentleman in his 80s, and I'm watching him, listening to him love his wife sacrificially, and it dawned on me, he's not getting anything from his wife. Claudine was still loving me. I just didn't, in my pride, I didn't think it was enough. But his wife wasn't doing anything for him. She wasn't serving him practically. She wasn't serving him through her words. She didn't even remember his name. And at that same time, that epiphany, the Holy Spirit brought 1 John 4:19 to this hard heart. We love because he first loved us. And the lights came on. The way Bob can love his wife is he's not depending on her to pour love into him. He's leaning on God's love, which is super abundant, overflowing love. And the Holy Spirit broke my heart. And it was a gradual change, but he began to blow fresh air into us. And the balloon of our marriage began to rise again. And Gladine came with me on that journey. That was 30 years ago. And it's not that we don't have any ups and downs now, but that was the turning point. It was seeing that our love for our spouse is not dependent on our spouse. Our love for our spouse is depending on God's love for us.
7: You have been married 50 years. You've kind of lived through all the seasons, maybe except the very last season here that is going to face each and every of us. But in that regard, what would you say is the most important thing to, again, navigate life's seasons? So if you break it in first half and second half, speaking to the married couples listening, what's the thing to remember about life?
8: Well, I think one thing to remember is that life continues to change. I think a lot of us, we don't always welcome change. Some change is good, but some change is hard. And I think of the seasons of marriage, I think a turning point for a lot of couples is when the last of their kids leaves home. That all of a sudden they just see the two of them now. They're just looking at each other. And I think a lot of couples get to the point where they're empty nesters and they're thinking, who is this person? And they have a decision to make. Are we going to regroup here? Are we going to reconnect as a couple? Or are we going to continue to live parallel lives that are committed but not full of joy? And I think that's a marking point for the seasoned marriage, I would call it.
7: You know, I read this article years ago in the Washington Post, but it resurfaced, I think, in another newspaper, maybe the New York Times, I can't remember, but they refer to it as the graying of divorce. And this is the phenomena, I think, best described by saying couples that, you know, the husband pursues a career, maybe the wife too, they have children, maybe the wife made the decision to stay home, the kids are now out of the home, they're through college, and she kind of looks at him and says, I really don't love you anymore. I don't know you anymore. And it's a high number of wives filing for divorce in that graying of divorce situation. Speak to that disconnection. It is, it feels very transactional. We got together, we created children, we've raised these children. Now we don't need to be together anymore. That's not God's intention for
8: us. It's not at all. But it happens so easily, so naively, that, you know, a couple gets married and they have this season of joy in their honeymoon season, and then maybe the children come, financial struggles, can we afford to buy our first house, then caring for that house, and the career is more demanding, and they just don't work on their marriage. They don't focus on their marriage. And whether they realize it or not, they're gradually drifting apart. And then the last of the kids leaves home, and they come to that realization, we hardly know each other anymore. So now the question is, what decision are you going to make? What action steps are you going to take to draw back together?
7: And what would be some of those actions that you could do in the busy time of life to make sure that the second half is set up? You know, think of how we plan for retirement. Hopefully, you know, you're putting something away, you're meeting with your financial advisor, and they're telling you, you know, 10% of this, 5% of that, whatever. But you put intentionality toward it. We don't do that in our marriage, the first half, to say, okay, once we hit 25 years, what should the next 25 years look like? What would you say to them?
8: Thanks for asking, Jim. Yeah, I think in those situations, if a couple comes to that point where they realize we've drifted apart, there should be a leaning into God's grace to humbly confess, I've contributed to the distance. And so I think for us, especially us men, we need to humble ourselves and realize we've contributed to the distance. And the man's focused on his job, focused on his hobbies, and he'd be happy to keep on going for a while. But the wife's saying, hey, what about us? And so for a man to realize his security in Christ, the safety of the gospel, that he doesn't have to be proud and defensive. I'm a proud and defensive man, so I speak for
7: Aren't
8: us
7: we all?
8: Men. Yeah. But to lean in and say, you know what, sweetheart, I've contributed to the distance. Will you forgive me for not pouring more into you as your husband? And then you take that to the Lord, confessing, we need your help, we want to come together. So it's God-oriented, grace-saturated, but then it gets real practical. Let's spend more time together. You know, let's do things together. Let's pray together, learn together, do chores together, where you're beginning to bond again like you did in the early days.
5: Yeah. Mm-hmm. Yeah, I appreciate that. Our guest today on Focus on the Family is Larry McCall, and he's got this terrific book, and we're covering some of the points in it, A Seasoned Marriage, Living the Gospel in the Middle Years and Beyond. And you can get a copy of this terrific resource at focusonthefamily.com/broadcast.
7: One of the concepts that you mentioned in your book is to look for friends that are ahead of us,
8: yeah,
7: and to pull from their wisdom. Kind of wrap that whole comment and question up in your response.
8: Well, certainly there's value in having friends that are more mature in Christ than we are. And I think if we're struggling in our marriage, to have the humility to go to our friends and saying, hey, we want to grow in our marriage. We're struggling right now. Would you pray for us? Would you help us? And Lord willing, in the local church especially, you can find friends like that. But you know, Jim, you mentioned trying to see this from a wife's perspective, and here we are, three men talking about this.
7: Right, I'm trying to be that person at the table.
8: But as much as we can. What I do when I counsel couples pastorally, when I hear those kinds of stories, my mind goes back to what Paul said in Ephesians 5, where he said, husbands, love your wives, and then he connects it to Christ, just as Christ loved the church. Wives, submit to your husbands, as to the Lord. He ties everything in that whole section vertically to who Christ is, what he has done.
7: Yeah.
8: Children, parents, employers, employees, he ties them all directly to Christ. Everything ties vertical. And I tell a wife in that situation, when you're looking at your husband, you're saying, I want to love him again. And she's looking at her husband and seeing his inadequacy. I say, look over his shoulder. Who do you see? You see Christ. And your love for your husband is not based on the worthiness of your husband. Mm. Your love for your husband is based on the worthiness of Christ. Look at who he is. Look at what he has done for you as a Christian woman. Lean on his grace. It's going to maybe be a rough road, but Christ is able to give you the grace to renew your love for your husband.
7: Yeah, that's it right there. It's one thing to look for that couple ahead of us in church or wherever you might find that connection. It's another thing for a younger couple to see you as the older couple.
8: Yeah.
7: Because in our minds, we're always the younger couple, yes, right? But for that younger couple to say, hey, would you guys like to mentor us? That happened to you.
8: It sure did.
7: And how did that make you feel?
8: Yeah. Well, at first, we've been asked this several times, but one time in particular, there was a young couple in our church wanted us to walk with them through the premarital process. And our pastors, there are six of us, you know, most of them are a lot younger than I am. And I thought, why didn't you, you know, attach yourself to one of these younger couples closer to your age? They said, we wanted to meet with an older couple. Learn from maybe our more years of experience, our more years of processing
7: problems.
8: I think
7: it's great.
8: But one thing Gladine and I realize and is a lot of older people, and we spend a lot of our time these days ministering to our peers.
7: Yeah.
8: Because of the Seasoned Marriage book, I do a lot of grandparenting ministry. A lot of older couples feel like younger couples don't want to hang with us. They don't want to hang with old fogies. And just the opposite is true. Most young couples would love to get time with an older couple. And so I would encourage older couples to actually initiate, if possible, approach a younger couple and say, hey, we'd love for you to come over for dinner and just talk. And we'll get to know you and see where it goes. Or even Gladine and I have Zoom calls with some younger couples in other places.
7: That's fantastic.
8: And kind of mentor them long distance. but to pour into them by God's grace.
7: Yeah, that is so good. You challenge the cultural idea that retirement is all about leisure. Now, you're popping my bubble because I've got my goals. It's golf and maybe some other fun things to do with Gene. That's a good plan. But why do you believe it's more important to retire to something than retire from something?
8: Yeah, I think most people want to retire from. Yeah. I want to leave this job. I want to leave the stress, the deadlines, the pressures, the
7: commute. I want to breathe.
8: That's right. And it's understandable. It is. It's a fallen world, and there's a lot to daily life that are difficult. But to retire to something. Uh-huh. And I like to tell people, look at the beginning and end of the Bible. I mean, literally the beginning and the end. You know, what do you read in the first couple of chapters? What do you read in the last couple of chapters? God designed us as image bearers to be fruitful, to work in a good way. And we tend to think of work as negative. Work came about before the fall, and work will continue after the curse is removed, that we're going to have productivity in eternity. And for us to think, even if life is changing, I can still be fruitful. We can still be fruitful in our older years. And so to retire to something, God, what are you calling us to in this season that we can bring you delight as we serve other people?
7: Plenty of volunteer opportunities.
8: Oh, many.
3: Yeah, and I was really struck, Larry, by the story you had of a Sunday school teacher that you visited. I've known some people that kind of hit that spot where they're really confined.
8: Yes.
3: They can't do a whole lot.
8: Yes.
3: They can't produce like they used to. I heard one older relative say, I'm no good anymore.
8: Yeah.
3: But this Sunday school teacher really inspired you.
8: She sure did. John, thank you for bringing that story up. Yes, Gladian and I grew up in the same church. We've known each other almost our whole lives.
3: Wow.
8: And we were blessed with a Sunday school teacher who was very fruitful in her middle season of years and very active in teaching children, very evangelistic. And a godly woman. And when we were married for a while, we were back in her hometown, and we went to visit her in the nursing home, and there she is in a wheelchair. And she was not complaining. She was not saying, I can't do this, and I can't do that. She realized that she could still be fruitful even if she was hindered through immobility. She couldn't get out and about much anymore. But she devoted herself to a ministry of prayer, hours a day. And she told Gladine and me, I prayed for you two every day for years. And Gladine and I looked at each other as we left that place, and we began to wonder, is some of the fruit of our ministry the fruit of her ministry in praying for us? And so even some of the listeners today are struggling with immobility, can't do what they used to do, but they can still have a fruitful ministry in other ways, through prayer, through writing notes of encouragement. Mm-hmm. We always have opportunities until the Lord calls us home or truly, fully disables us. We always have the opportunity to be fruitful for Him.
7: You know, John, we don't mention this, but we have a wonderful volunteer ministry here at Focus. I'm thinking of couples that come and they help serve at banquets and, you know, just do filing for us. And it's been such a blessing. I mean, some of these folks have worked 50,000 hours.
8: 50,000?
7: Yeah, I mean, that's a long time.
3: That's Elaine. A lot of volunteer
7: I'm
3: hours.
7: Of Elaine,
3: yes,
7: right?
3: Bless
7: and
3: her.
7: She was like top of the heap when it came to volunteers. Mm. And that's just part of it. And so if you're interested in that, get in touch with us. Mm-hmm. There's probably ways to work that. You've said one of the greatest ministries older couples can offer is the legacy of a long-term marriage.
8: Yes.
7: Explain why that's so important.
8: Yeah. I think a lot of younger couples value committed relationships.
7: Mm-hmm.
8: But they don't necessarily see the value of what the old-timers called holy matrimony. And so they're content with seeing people live together and never have the bond of marriage, the covenant bond of marriage. And so to give them a living picture in our long-time marriages that this is a beautiful thing, this is a reflection of Christ and His love for His bride, long marriages have a mission of reflecting Christ in a way that the younger generation can see and aspire to.
7: In that kind of context, I think one of the good points that you've made in the book, there's several, but one is you encourage couples to prepare not just for their legal and financial documents, but for their spiritual will. Now, I don't think I've thought of that or heard of that. Explain what it is to prepare a spiritual will.
8: Yeah, I think a spiritual will has the idea of, what am I wanting to gift to our children or grandchildren or great-grandchildren that's not necessarily tangible monetary, but shows them the value of Christ, the value, the treasure
6: of knowing him and serving him in written form and tell our story of how much we've enjoyed Christ, how we've benefited from his grace, but also encourage them to seek him as well.
7: Yeah.
6: So it could even just be one sheet of paper.
7: You know, something I did, I encourage parents to do, I kept journals for the boys from the time they were conceived. So both journals are probably 400 pages, and
6: wow.
7: I was able to travel internationally. I'd fill in family history, spiritual background, those things that the Lord did as key milestones in our family's lives, you know, and they've enjoyed it. Trent keeps it right at his bedside and reads
6: wow,
7: it. He told me he reads it every night, which I think is really
6: goodness.
7: Cool. That's an expanded version
6: it
7: of
6: is.
7: That will. But it's a great way to communicate to your kids the things that are important to you. Mm-hmm. Larry, we're right at the end here, and I think one of the most important questions is the couple that's listening, they've gone through the hard grind of work and vocation and raising the kids, and now they're just at a lull. They don't have the spark for each other anymore.
6: Yeah.
7: And I think it's a wise place for us to wrap up. Obviously, get a copy of Larry's book. We'll tell you how to do that in a minute. But there are ways that the Lord will intervene on your behalf if you lean into him.
6: Amen.
7: But what should a couple practically do to say, okay, this is not healthy where we're at. We need to get to a better place. How do we get there?
6: Yeah, I think there are probably more than one step to that. But I would encourage couples to first focus on the hope we have in the Lord. And I think a lot of couples don't realize how the Lord wants our marriages to flourish.
7: Mm.
6: God designed marriage to be a reflection of Christ and his love for his bride, the church. And so he wants our marriages to be a beautiful living reenactment of the greatest love story ever. Mm-hmm. And so if we're in that lull, to lean into him and say, Lord, we know you can resurrect our marriage. You resurrected Lazarus from the dead and others. You can resurrect our marriage from the dead. Lord, we know you want that. Please help us. And we ask his help. And don't be surprised when you begin to see him working in your lives, but also to be humble enough to seek help. You know, I encourage people to get pastoral counseling, talk to your friends that are stable in Christ and ask for their prayer support. And don't feel like it's hopeless. It's not hopeless.
7: And let me turn to the listener. Focus on the Family is here for you. We want your marriage to be the best it can be. Hopefully people feel that way, John. We have lots of great resources to help you. You can take our marriage assessment. 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It's free. 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And that's something, Gene and I need to do it, actually. 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
14: With SRN News, I'm John Scott. We're waiting for a decision from President Trump. He held a White House Situation Room meeting as he looks to make a final determination on moving forward with a deal to extend the Iran ceasefire. Iran says the agreement has not been finalized. The deal would extend the ceasefire by 60 days and reopen the Strait of Hormuz, as new talks are being held on Iran's disputed nuclear program. Louisiana lawmakers passing a new congressional map to pick up a Republican seat while leaving the state with one of its two majority Black House districts. We have details from Bertie Bennett.
15: The map approved Friday is designed to give Louisiana a 5-to-1 split in Republicans' favor. The U.S. Supreme Court last month struck down one of the state's majority Black districts as an illegal racial gerrymander, weakening the landmark 1965 Federal Voting Rights Act. That decision intensified a national battle over partisan redistricting, fueled by President Donald Trump's efforts to protect the GOP's slim House majority in this year's midterm elections. Bernie Bennett reporting.
14: And this late word, Governor Jeff Landry has signed that plan into law. In health news, there's another drop in the nation's smoking rates. We have the report from Lisa Dwyer.
16: A CDC survey finds that the cigarette smoking rate among U.S. adults dropped to another all-time low last year, with only 1 in 11 adults saying they are current smokers. The rate has been gradually dropping for decades due to cigarette taxes, tobacco price hikes, smoking bans, public education, and changes in the social acceptability of lighting up in public. Cigarette smoking is a risk factor for lung cancer, heart disease, and stroke, and it's long been considered the leading cause of preventable death. I'm Lisa Dwyer.
14: This is SRN News.
17: Today's good news verse from Your Network of Praise is Ephesians chapter 6, 10 through 11. Finally, be strong in the Lord and in the strength of His might. Put on the whole armor of God that you may be able to stand against the schemes of the devil.
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23: Now you see, that is what worldly sorrow will do to you. It will make you bitter, and it will distance you from God. It's what happened to Esau, and the book of Hebrews uses this as a warning to Christian believers and says, now don't let that happen to you.
24: Welcome to Open the Bible with Pastor Colin Smith. And Colin, you just talked about what worldly sorrow is. Obviously, very different than godly sorrow. And we're going to spend some time looking at what that is today.
23: Yeah, and it's full of hope. I mean, the main point of this whole series is for us to understand what the Bible means by repentance that would bring joy to the angels in heaven. We tend to think of repentance too often, I think, as beating up on ourselves and, oh, I've failed and all this kind of thing. And actually, it is the hidden path of a transformed life. And that's what we're looking at today, the hope that is in the gospel and that is in repentance towards the Lord Jesus Christ. It's not simply remorse looking at the failures of the past. Repentance is looking to the future and what by God's grace I can become through His mercy.
24: All right, so for the person who maybe does have that tendency to look at something that they've done in their past and they're still beating themselves up about that, and they maybe are even continually confessing that sin to God, what does that look like, or how do they begin to turn that corner to be able to in a sense, let go of that guilt of that past sin that they have confessed.
23: Well, the corner is turned at the cross, because at a certain point where we've looked into our own hearts and we've seen there's this sin, there's this failure, and it's wretched, and I confess it, and I hate it. What am I going to do with it? Mm-hmm. I've got to bring it to the cross of the Lord Jesus Christ. I've got to lay it down there. I've got to say, this is sin for which he died and for which his blood is sufficient. And I'm going to lay it down at the cross, and I'm going to thank the Lord Jesus Christ and look to him, trust in him for this to be cleansed and for this to be a means by which I'm brought into a newness of life, not going back to the old way, but living a richer and a fuller life that's going to be for his glory. That's repentance. It's a wonderful thing. It brings you into newness of life. That's why the angels rejoice over it. Yeah. And if angels rejoice, we should learn to rejoice over it too.
24: Well, that's what today's message is all about. It's called The Distinguishing Marks of True Repentance. So if you can, join us in 2 Corinthians chapter 7. Here's Pastor Colin.
0: I found in my reading this week a very striking statement from Charles Hodge, who was at one time the professor of theology at Princeton University in an earlier century. And writing on this passage in Corinthians, Hodge, who had great spiritual insight, writes these words. He said, "It is a great mistake to suppose that the natural tendency of pain and sorrow is toward the good." Great mistake to think that it naturally moves in a good direction. "The natural tendency of pain and sorrow, rather, is to excite rebellion against God and all evil feelings. It is only then," he says, "when these are sanctified, that is, made by the Holy Spirit to bring into exercise patience and faith in the sufferer, that they then bring forth the good fruit of righteousness." You see what he's saying? This is very important. The natural tendency of sorrow and pain is not good. The natural tendency of sorrow and pain is to excite within you some resentment towards God, to excite within you all kinds, he says, of evil feelings. And therefore, there is a particular need for a Christian believer to ask God to walk with us in our sorrow, to sanctify it, to cause it to go in a different direction, to make it godly sorrow that will not harm you in any way, but rather will bring forth the fruit of righteousness. I was very struck just by one of the verses of the hymn that we sang earlier this morning, which exactly frames this prayer that the Holy Spirit would sanctify our sorrow, move it in a different direction from where it would naturally take us. Listen to this that we sang earlier. "When life's dark maze I tread, and griefs around me spread, be thou my guide. Bid darkness turn to day, wipe sorrow's tears away, nor let me ever stray from thee aside." Do you know what that's saying? It's saying, don't let me be like Esau. Save me from that. Don't let bitterness rise within me in my sadness. Don't let me distance myself from you. And please, O Lord, do not distance yourself from me. And you know where we have the model of that kind of praying, that grief will be sanctified, that it will be godly rather than worldly sorrow? We see it in David, right there in Psalm 51. How does he pray? He's asked for forgiveness. He then says, "Create in me a clean heart, O God." What comes next? "Do not cast me from your presence. Don't take your Holy Spirit from me." You see what he's saying? "I'm going through such sorrow right now, O God. I need you to walk with me." He seeks God in his sorrow because he knows that if God walks with him, he will make it through. That's a distinguishing mark of godly sorrow that leads to life and leaves no regret. Light from God. Desire for God. Here's the third thing: hope in God. Now, again, if we're to look for a contrast that will show us the difference between worldly and godly sorrow at this point, I think the very obvious contrast is again between David, who's our model of godly sorrow on the one hand, and Judas, who is the example given to us in the Bible of a man who gave way to despair and let go of hope with tragic consequences. Now, you remember that Judas betrayed our Lord and Savior Jesus Christ. That was a terrible thing to do. And let's just earth that before we go further, because there will be some in the congregation today, and you have done a terrible thing, and it plagues your conscience. You think about it at night, and it's there with you in the morning. Now, the gospel tells us that when Judas had betrayed Jesus and then saw that Jesus was condemned, he was seized with remorse. Notice that word, remorse, that looks backwards, very different from repentance that moves forwards. He was seized with remorse and he returned the 30 silver coins to the chief priests and to the elders. At first sight, you think, oh, this kind of looks like repentance. He's giving the money back. Must be really, really sorry. Yeah, but it was only worldly sorrow. And we know that for this reason. That although Judas experienced great sadness and great remorse that was very intense within him, yet it was not the sorrow that led to life. Here's what happened. Judas says to himself, look what I've done. I have betrayed the Son of God. There's no hope for a man like me now. Not after what I've done. And so the Bible tells us he went out and he hanged himself. Worldly sorrow leads, in the ultimate case here, of Judas to death. Now, I want to suggest to you that the greatest tragedy of Judas' life was not that he betrayed Jesus. The greatest tragedy of Judas' life was that he gave way to despair when he could have found hope in Jesus Christ. See, think about this. If he had sought after God, the blood of Jesus Christ could have covered for his sin also. There could have been cleansing and hope and forgiveness and life even for Judas. There was for Peter, who denied the Lord. But the tragedy of Judas' life is that he followed the path of worldly sorrow that is without light and without God and ultimately without hope, and therefore he gave way to despair rather than seeking the path of repentance, which is saturated with the presence of God. So I want to say this to whoever in the congregation may be feeling near to despair today. You've become consumed in your sorrow and it weighs upon you and you feel that there is no way out of the darkness in which you find yourself. I want to ask you some questions. Where are you going with this sorrow? How sorry do you think you have to be? What are you accomplishing by this pattern of beating up on yourself that continues? Being sorry won't cleanse you. See, that was grasped most clearly by Augustus Toplady. What a name, Augustus Toplady. His middle name was Montague, just for good measure. But he wrote a marvelous hymn called Rock of Ages that some of us know, I think, reasonably well. And in that, he has these lines that are deeply perceptive. He says, could my zeal no respite know? You know, could I be passionately committed with everything within me, with all my zeal, to the work of Christ for the rest of my life without a single moment's break, night or day? Could my zeal no respite know? Could my tears forever flow? If I were to cry over my sins and my failure forever, so that my tears never stopped, Could my zeal no respite? No. Could my tears forever flow? All for sin could not atone. You must save, and you alone. You see what he's saying? The intensity of your sorrow, the length of your sorrow, cannot cleanse you. It is the blood of Jesus Christ that can cleanse you, and that is why in the very next verse, Top Lady says, "Nothing in my hand I bring. Simply to your cross I cling. And naked I come to you for dress, and helpless run to you for grace. Foul I to the fountain fly," the picture of being washed by the blood of Jesus Christ. "I come there, wash me, Savior, or I die." Now, you see the movement. He has realized it is not the length or the intensity of sorrow that will bring newness of life. It is the blood of the Lord Jesus Christ that will bring light and the presence of God and hope into my life. And therefore, from my sorrow, I must now embrace him. I must, with an open hand and an empty hand, nothing in my hand I bring, I must receive grace, forgiveness, which is what Peter did and Judas did not do. It's what David did and Judas did not. You see it in David in Psalm 51. "Restore to me the joy of your salvation." You say, what right does David have to pray like that after what he's done? "Restore to me the joy of your salvation." That's how a man or a woman prays when you believe the gospel. When you know that there is grace and mercy in God. You don't stay in a life of sorrow. Godly sorrow brings us to repentance. That's why it's infused with hope, and there's all the difference in the world from that and the kind of sorrow that leaves you in despair. So two kinds of sorrow. Worldly sorrow, which is sorrow without light, sorrow without God, and sorrow without hope. It leads to death, it kills you. It just has death all through it. And then there's godly sorrow, in which you have light from God and a desire for God and hope in God, and that godly sorrow brings you to repentance and therefore to salvation and leaves you without regret.
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0: Now, I want in these last moments to give three very simple and practical applications of what we have been learning together from the Bible here. Ask the question, now, what is the use of knowing this? How do we apply this? And I want to suggest three very different and distinct ways in which these distinguishing marks of true repentance may be useful to us. The first is that we may use these marks as a guide for discerning true repentance in another person. Now, none of us likes to be in a position where we have to make judgments, but all of us are called upon in very practical ways, sometimes in ordinary life, to do this. I doubt that there is ever a month that goes by without one of our pastors being asked a question that goes something like this. He says he's sorry, but how do I know if he has really changed? That's a real question for a person who's wanting to know whether it is safe to trust. She says she's come back to the Lord, but how do I know if her repentance is real? Now, what are the criteria that you would use for answering questions like that? How do you discern? And these are important questions not just for us as individual Christians, they're important questions for elders of the church in relation to issues of church discipline and restoration and trust with regards to responsibility. They are important issues on the national scale for denominational leaders dealing with such issues of trust in relation to responsibility. How do you measure true repentance? I mean, do you count the number of tears? We've all seen people go with extensive performances of tears that may or may not mean anything. Do you simply count the number of months since a particular sin has been committed? I mean, no. What you do is you look for the distinguishing marks of true repentance. And they will guide you in the kinds of questions to ask. Does this person have light from God with regards to what they have done? Does he or she see it clearly? Is there ownership? Have they faced it without excuse or evasion, without blaming other people, without trying to trivialize or minimize it? Does this person hate not only what came as a result of their actions, but hate the sin itself? Is this person's focus on their own pain? Is their focus simply on their own reputation, like Saul's was? Or is this person taking genuine ownership of what he or she has done? Do we see in this person a desire now to walk with God more closely? Is there evidence of a new hunger for the Word, a new commitment to prayer? Are there changing patterns that we see that reflect a drawing near to God in this person's life? Is this person laying hold of the grace of God as one who evidently and deeply is believing the gospel? Now you see, when you see these things, the distinguishing marks of true repentance, you have every reason to be joyfully confident that real and lasting change is happening and will continue to happen in the life of another person. So that's the first application. It's a very important one, that the marks, distinguishing marks of true repentance are useful to us as a guide for discerning true repentance in another person, something you will have to do in different situations of life. Second and more immediate, and I think more importantly, these distinguishing marks are useful to us as a guide for deepening repentance in our own lives. Now, here we come again to another very practical issue. What are you to do about the sin that you've fallen into again and again and again? The repeated sin. The thing that you have stumbled over at different times, many times, in different places, and it keeps happening. Now, evidently at that point, if that is the situation, your repentance needs to be deepened at this point. And the distinguishing marks of true repentance will give you a guide as to how to pursue that. You may like to ask yourself questions like these. Have I really seen this sin as God sees it? Have I felt the weight of this thing that I keep doing as Jesus felt the weight of it when he died for this sin of mine on the cross? Because he felt its weight. Have I? Do I hate this sin, honestly, as much as God hates it? Or is there a part of me that still secretly cherishes and holds on to it? Have I really faced the darkness in my own soul that makes me keep behaving like this? Am I therefore sincere in my desire to walk with God? And am I now ready to embrace the gospel in this regard? To trust Christ for forgiveness, not as some kind of cheap grace that allows me simply to go out and easily do the same thing again, but recognizing that this forgiveness flows from his pierced hand to me for this sin. And do I, in embracing the gospel, therefore believe and trust in the power of his Spirit that I may overcome it and gain victory over it in the days that lie ahead? That brings me to the last application, that these

0: as you examine your own heart. Ask him to walk with you by his Spirit as you commit yourself to the path of obedience. Ask God to give you hope as a person who truly, now in your sorrow, embraces the gospel. Godly sorrow brings repentance. This is what gets you on the hidden path that so many never find, to a transformed life. And it leads to salvation, Paul says, and because God wipes all tears from the eyes of his people, it will leave you without regret.
1: A message today about what godly sorrow truly is and how it leads to real repentance, and how real repentance leads to true and lasting change. You know, I hope that you found today's message to be an encouragement. 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Again, that's openthebible.org. Well, Colin, it's Friday and the weekend's coming.
0: And I want to encourage you to get to church on Sunday. 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
14: Over the course of 5 years, we had a miscarriage, a neural tube defect, and an ectopic pregnancy. And I learned that I have a very slim chance of ever having a healthy baby.
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14: I was the most depressed I'd ever been and the most unhappy in my marriage. I could tell some

0: something wasn't right with Caleb, and he came to me and said, I need to get help. And then the doctor said to me, we think you need to check in too. I realized how it did affect my life with trying to look perfect, and then everything crashes when you can't have a perfect pregnancy. And I got up on stage in the Philippines, and I actually said it even though I didn't believe it, I'm gonna be a mommy one day. The founder of One Way Outreach laid hands on my stomach, and she said, you are gonna have a baby this year. I took a pregnancy test the next day, and it was positive. I was healed, and we have three babies now. I just fought like crazy, and God honored that.
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0: When we give someone a birthday gift, we don't ask them to give it back when they disappoint us. 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Today on A New Beginning, Pastor Greg Laurie points out how we can rest in the finished work of our salvation, but then set our minds on moving forward in our walk of faith. 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
1: Years ago, my oldest son, Christopher, when he was just a little guy, I bought him a plastic tugboat that was basically unsinkable. It had super thick plastic on it, so you could swim it down to the bottom of a pool, hold it there, let it go, boom, it would pop right to the top. So he enjoyed that little tugboat. He got a little bit older, and one day I went to him and said, "Hey, Christopher, you don't really play with that tugboat anymore. Do you want to blow it up?" And he said, "Yeah, let's blow it up." By the way, guys like to blow stuff up, am I right? We like to watch stuff blow up, who knows why. So somehow I acquired a cherry bomb. You know what that is? I don't know how. I don't remember buying it anywhere, but I did have a cherry bomb. So I cut a little hole in the top of this little tugboat, lit the cherry bomb, dropped it in, and we stood way back waiting for this big dramatic explosion. And instead, it just sort of went, then... Then I heard somewhere, wee, wee, wee, wee. Pretty sad, not that dramatic, but the tugboat had a hole in the hull, little tongue twister there, and it slowly went to the bottom. And that can be a picture of us spiritually. We can start to sink because in a way we have a hole in our hull or a breakdown in our foundation, and as our faith is shaken and we start to sink. Bringing me to my first point, faith can be shaken, but you don't have to sink. Now, have you ever had your faith shaken? Pretty much everyone has in some way, shape, or form. I don't know what caused it to happen. A certain set of circumstances caused you to question why you were going through a certain thing. As an example, maybe it was a health crisis. Maybe you've been in great health all of your life, and then suddenly you found yourself very sick. You even found yourself hospitalized, and one thing led to another thing, and you wondered if you were ever going to get out of there again, and you're thinking, "God, why are you letting this happen to me? If you love me, you wouldn't let this happen." It could be an unanswered prayer. Maybe you're praying for an unsaved spouse. Maybe you're praying for the return of a prodigal child and you're wondering, "God, are you even hearing my prayer?" Or maybe someone you looked up to spiritually let you down. It might have been your parents. It might have been a spiritual leader of some kind. And it caused you to think, if someone like that could fall away spiritually, am I next? Or maybe it was what you perceived as an irresistible temptation. Something came your way that was so enticing, so tempting that you didn't think you could resist it. And in fact, you gave into it and your fellowship with God has been broken and you find yourself with a shaken faith. Well, let me say at the outset, you are not alone. Others have had their faith shaken, even godly men. Elijah, the wonder-working prophet, after his contest with the prophets of Baal on Mount Carmel was threatened by Queen Jezebel, who effectively put a contract out on his life to have him put to death. And Elijah ran away and he was depressed and down and even said to God, "I just want to die." Same thing happened to Jonah. Things didn't go the way he wanted them to go. And he sat under a little plant for shade and the burning sun and said, "Lord, I don't want to live anymore." David fell into sin with Bathsheba and tried to cover it up. Simon Peter openly denied his Lord 3 times. And guess what? God did not give up on any of them, and he's not going to give up on you either. Maybe you've stumbled, but you're still standing. You might feel weak, but God is strong. Maybe you feel shaken, but you don't have to stay in that state. And that is why we're looking at 1st, 2nd, and 3rd John together. Why was this epistle written, 1 John in particular? John gives the answer when he says in 1 John 5:13, I've written this to you who believe in the name of the Son of God, that you may know that you have eternal life. I wrote this so you will know that you have eternal life. This is so important because sometimes, especially when we're young in the faith, we doubt our salvation. We question if we're really saved, but we need to remember that God completes what he starts. He is described in the Bible as the author and the finisher of your faith. God's gift to you, salvation, is from God to you from beginning to end. You didn't earn it, therefore you can't lose it. It's not based on how you feel. It's based on what Jesus did. That's why John says, these things we write to you that believe in the name of the Son of God, that you may know that you have eternal life. He didn't say, so you may feel that you have eternal life, because our emotions can mislead us. So this is a very important thing, obviously written by the Apostle John. John is what we might describe as an insider. He spent a lot of time with Jesus. I mean, for starters, he was one of the chosen apostles. Jesus handpicked him. But then he was in a special group of Peter, James, and John that went with the Lord to certain places on certain occasions. For instance, we read about Jesus transfigured, and we read he took Peter, James, and John with him. We read that when he raised Jairus' daughter from the dead, he took Peter, James, and John with him. When he was in the Garden of Gethsemane, he asked Peter, James, and John to join him. Now we might think because they were sort of special, or what we might describe as teacher's pets. Well, maybe that's the case, though I doubt it. I think of how much time I often spent sitting next to a teacher in a class when I was going to school, not because I was a teacher's pet, because I was the teacher's monster. I disrupted the class, and she would say, or he would say, Greg Laurie, pull your desk up here right next to me so I can keep my eye on you. Is that why Jesus took Peter, James, and John with him? I mean, don't forget, James and John weren't called the sons of thunder for nothing. These are the guys that wanted to call fire down on a town because they were not responsive to the message they were bringing. But John was the one apostle that's identified as standing at the foot of the cross. And in fact, one of the seven statements of Christ was directed to John when he said, Son, behold your mother. And then to Mary, who was also there, he said, Woman, behold your son. In effect, Jesus was committing the care of his mother to the apostle John. Quite an honor.
0: Pastor Greg Laurie will have the second half of his message in just a moment.
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3: 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Praise God, I did. Thank you, Pastor Greg.
2: 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Call 1-866-871-1144. That's 866-871-1144.
0: Well, we're focusing on John the Apostle today in Pastor Greg's message called Unshakable When Faith Feels Fragile. Let's continue.
1: John had a unique access to Jesus Christ, and in fact, he outlived all the other apostles. According to church tradition, all the apostles died the death of a martyr, with the exception of John, who lived to be a very old man, and in fact was exiled to the island of Patmos, where they thought we'll never hear from him again. And the Lord came to him and gave to John what we now call the book of Revelation, talking about having the last word. John was also the pastor of the church of Ephesus. This church was established by the Apostle Paul, pastored by Timothy, and also by John. And this church started when Paul went to Ephesus and preached to them. There's an amphitheater that still stands in Ephesus today that I've stood in and I've spoken in. And it's pretty exciting to think Paul was here once. And they worshiped a false goddess there called Diana, or also known as Artemis. And so when Paul preached, it caused trouble with the industry that was built on this false idol worship, and a riot broke out. Pretty much wherever Paul went, there was either a riot or a revival. Never a dull day with Paul. So Paul establishes church, and then it's pastored later by Timothy, as I mentioned, and then John. I mean, can you imagine having Paul and John as pastors in your church? Talk about epic leadership. They would announce, this starting on Sunday mornings, John is going to do a brand new series that he's simply calling Revelation. Yeah, I think I want to come and hear that. So these were the men of God leading this church. But now it's in a different state. John is writing to a couple of generations down the line. So it started with the first generation that heard Paul's preaching. By the time John is writing to them and speaking to them, they've been around for a while. They're into their third generation. It reminds me of this church, Harvest. We've been around for 50 years, as you know. And by the way, I was 3 years old when I gave my first sermon. True story. No, actually, I was 20 when I started pastoring, 19 when I started preaching. Now, can you imagine having a 20-year-old pastor? And I'd only been a Christian for a couple of years, well, 3 years at that point. And so we did not know we were starting a church, but indeed we were. So you have the first generation, because our church was born in revival during the Jesus movement. So now we have our children. Now we have our children's children, our grandchildren, and now we have their children coming down the road. So we have multiple generations. And what happens is a church can be started in revival, but then the next generation, and even the next generation, they weren't there for that. And so maybe they don't have as much passion as the first generation had. Maybe they aren't as close to the Lord as they could be. And that is why Jesus said, in fact, to the church of Ephesus in the book of Revelation, I admire your hard work and your discipline and your discernment, but I have this against you. You have left your first love. So 1 John is written to people that needed to be reminded of these essentials. And it's also a reminder to us that every generation needs Christ and every person needs to come to the Lord on their own. Now, 1 John can be divided into three sections. And they are God is light, God is love, and God is life. First, God is light. 1 John 1 says, this is the message we heard from him and declare to you that God is light, and in him there is no darkness at all. Secondly, God is love. 1 John 2, whoever does not love does not know God because God is love. And finally, God is life. 1 John chapter 5, he that has a son has life. He who does not have the Son of God does not have life. All right, so let's dig in. 1 John chapter 1. I'm reading from the New Living Translation. We proclaim to you the one who existed from the beginning, whom we heard and we have seen. We saw him with our own eyes and touched him with our own hands. He is the word of life. This one who is life itself was revealed to us, and we have seen him. And now we testify and proclaim to you that he is the one who is eternal life. He was with the Father, and then he was revealed to us. We proclaim to you what we ourselves have actually seen and heard, that you may have fellowship with us. And our fellowship is with the Father and with his Son, Jesus Christ. We are writing these things so you may fully share our joy. We'll stop there. So my son Jonathan and I were recently invited to go to a concert at the Sphere. Have you heard of the Sphere? It's in Las Vegas. And it's a phenomenal building. It's actually an engineering marvel. It costs over $2 billion to build. It has two gigantic LED displays with 16K resolution, with thousands of individual panels, that creates this immersive visual experience. And in addition to that, there are 167,000 individual amplified speakers. So when you go into this thing, it's like you're in another world. And one moment you're underwater and you're out in the middle of the desert, and then you're in the sky. It's just incredible. And it's something to really behold, I have to say. Too bad it's in Las Vegas. I'm not a fan of Las Vegas at all. But anyway, it was a great experience. But I bring that up because here are the apostles now talking about something far more phenomenal than the sphere. They're talking about the fact that they spent time with the Son of God. They saw him. They heard him. They touched him. They spent 3 years plus walking and talking with Jesus.

0: Fresh insights from a new series called Unshakable here on A New Beginning. And Pastor Greg Laurie has more to come from this message. It's a good time to ask, how's your relationship with the Lord? Do you spend time walking and talking with Jesus? Do you have a relationship with Him? Pastor Greg, if someone has never come to the Lord and asked Him to be their Savior, they can do that right now, can't they?
1: They can, and it's so simple. And I think because it's so simple, people think, oh, it can't be that easy. Well, look, Jesus did all the heavy lifting. He carried the cross for you. He died on that cross that He carried. This isn't about what you do. It's about what He's done. But here's what the Bible says. Whoever will call upon the name of the Lord will be saved. You say, well, okay, how do I do that? You do it through prayer. And if you pray this prayer after me, I believe God will hear it and answer it, and Christ will come to live inside of you. So if you want Jesus to come into your life and forgive you of your sin, if you want to know that you'll go to heaven when you die, if you want to fill that big hole in your heart, pray these words if you would. Lord Jesus, I know that I'm a sinner, but I know that you're the Savior who died on the cross for my sin. I am sorry for my sin, and I turn from it now. And I choose to follow you from this moment forward. Be my Savior and my Lord. Be my God and my friend. Thanks for hearing this prayer and answering this prayer. In Jesus' name I pray, amen. Listen, if you just prayed that prayer, I want you to know that God has heard you and has answered it. The Bible says, these things we write to you that believe on the name of the Son of God, that you may know that you have eternal life, that you may know. It's yours now. God has given it to you because it's the gift of eternal life through Jesus Christ, our Lord. Congratulations and welcome to the family of God.
0: 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It's called Am I Doing This Right?
1: Yeah.
0: It's all about building marriage relationships that go the distance.
1: Yes.
0: If a listener suspects that their marriage is becoming more like a roommate relationship, what's the first small step they can take back toward closeness in the relationship?
1: I think of the words of Jesus to the church of Ephesus, and He likens His relationship to them to the relationship between a man and a woman. So He says to them, loose paraphrase, I know the hard work that you guys are doing and you're discerning. You're doing a great job. But I have this against you. You have left your first love. So He's comparing it to what can happen in a relationship between a man and a woman. So He gives three steps to get it back. We could call it the three R's. Remember, Jesus says, from where you have fallen, repent, and do the first works quickly. So we could sum it up this way. Remember, repent, repeat. So I would say, applying it exclusively to a relationship between a man and a woman, was there a time in your marriage when it was better than it is today? That's where remember comes in. Yes, there was. Okay? Now, repent. Admit that you've fallen short. Admit that you need help. And repeat. What does Jesus say to the church? Do the first works quickly. So, if you want to bring romance back into your marriage, do romantic things. Don't wait for the feeling or emotion of romance to hit you. Just do romantic things. I heard a story about a woman that wanted to divorce her husband, so she went to an attorney, and she said, I don't want to just divorce him. I want him to be hurt. I want to destroy him. What do you suggest? He says, oh, okay, I've got an idea. For the next 6 months, I want you to smother your husband with affection. Tell him how much you love him, how valuable he is to you, how much you care about him. Just love him as much as you possibly can. And then when 6 months come, boom, you divorce him. He won't see it coming. He'll be devastated. She said, ooh, I like that. So 6 months passed, and the attorney had not heard from her. And he calls her up. He says, hey, what's going on? I thought we're going to get this divorce going. She said, divorce? Are you kidding me? We're on our second honeymoon.
0: Yeah.
1: See, she's applying that principle of doing the first works quickly. In other words, you're going back and just doing the romantic things. And guess what? Your emotions catch up with it. So what did you used to do when you were courting your wife? Well, you would pick her up. You would open the door of the car for her. You would take her to her favorite restaurant. You would bring her a little gift. Now, you still bring her little gifts. You give her your dirty laundry. You open the door for her, the car, you just close it before she's all the way in. So you need to get back and do those romantic things again, and that will help your marriage. Just start with practical things and start immediately. I've identified a lot of these important biblical principles about how to have a successful marriage and even how to have a successful single life as you're preparing for marriage. And the title of this new book is Am I Doing This Right? Subtitled, God's Design for Relationships That Last. 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And as our way of saying thanks, we'll rush you your own copy of this brand new book, Am I Doing This Right? God's Design for Relationships That Last.
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2: With SR News, I'm John Scott. A federal judge has ruled Alabama's use of nitrogen gas to carry out executions does not violate the U.S. Constitution. U.S. District Judge Emily Marks rejected claims the method causes excessive suffering. The ruling came after the first bench trial in the nation examining the constitutionality of the execution method. The method has been used to put 9 people to death, 8 in Alabama, 1 in Louisiana. A federal judge says Donald Trump's name must be removed from the John F. Kennedy Center for the Performing Arts.
3: U.S. District Judge Christopher Cooper ruled that the rebranding of the Kennedy Center as the Trump Kennedy Center violates the law and ordered that Trump's name be removed from the building within 2 weeks. The judge said Trump can't close or rename the Kennedy Center, ruling that it cannot be officially named for anyone else unless Congress approves it. Congresswoman Joyce Beatty, an Ohio Democrat, sued President Trump and others to stop the unlawful renaming of the Kennedy Center. Bill Alexander, Washington.
2: The death toll remains at 3 after a Dallas apartment explosion. Firefighters were preparing to evacuate residents when the Oak Cliff apartment building exploded. A huge fire ensued. Tech gives stocks a big boost.
4: Stocks closed higher on Wall Street, adding to all-time highs they set a day earlier. The S&P 500 rose 0.2% Friday. Tech stocks led the way, including a gain of more than 32% for Dell Technologies. That came after the company delivered profits that blew past expectations and raised its outlook. Dell said it was seeing powerful demand for AI computing. The Dow added 363 points. That's about 0.7%. The NASDAQ Composite rose 0.2%. The price of a barrel of Brent crude oil fell 1.7%. Seth Sutel, New York.
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5: Today's good news verse from your network of praise is Ephesians chapter 6, 10 through 11. Finally, be strong in the Lord and in the strength of his might. Put on the whole armor of God that you may be able to stand against the schemes of the devil.
6: 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Praising God for 22 years of marriage and thanking Him for the gift of each other and for their 4 children, Sienna, Mitchell, CJ, and Maddie.
1: Worship? Welcome. I'm gonna set my world on fire. So watch me burn. You belong here. Your network of praise.
7: In the Christian life, we also have those encumbrances, those things that impede, those things that hinder us on our walk. Because as we're moving in the will of God, anything that hinders our keeping the pace with God and His will and His timing, which is so very important, anything that distracts my attention, gets me off course, or gets me off on some detour, is an encumbrance. He's just lay it aside, put it aside, deal with it, turn away from it, and make it right between you and God.
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7: All of us go through different seasons in our life, and so sometimes if the season lasts too long, we just have the idea that that's what life's all about, just one big heavy burden. But that's not really true, because all of us go through those seasons. Sometimes there are more clouds than there is sunshine, and we're often prone to think, well, is this what life is all about? No, that's not what life is all about. Life really is all about something very, very exciting. And that's what I want to talk about in this message today, no matter where you are and what you're feeling and how down you may be or how up you are. The issue is, what is life really and truly all about? And I want you to turn, if you will, to Hebrews chapter 12. And there are 2 verses here that I want us to look at primarily, because I believe in these two verses, God gives us not necessarily some formula, but He gives us an insight, an understanding of what life is all about and why we can live it to the very fullest no matter what's going on. And so when we think about living life to the fullest, first of all, according to this passage, it involves the encouragement of others. It's very significant how the writer begins this chapter. Look at what he says. Therefore, since we have so great a cloud of witnesses, then let us run this race. If you'll notice in the latter part of the first verse, he says, the race that is set before us. What he's doing here is comparing the Christian life to this race. Now think about it for a moment. He says, in this race, and he puts it in those terms, in this race, he says, we have encouragers. And one of the things that is so vital to living life to the fullest is fulfilling the will of God for our life and being conformed to His likeness. And that is fulfilling the purpose for which God created us. And until a person does that, until in the process of doing it, there'll never be any real fulfillment in life. You can have all the money you want. You'll never be able to fill up that vacuum with anything else in life than walking in the will of God. One of the very important things in fulfilling life and living a fulfilling life is that you and I have good encouragers. And so I want you to think for just a moment in your life, who is the person when you think about them, you just feel good on the inside, just thinking about them? You say, well, I don't have anybody like that. Then you're missing something in life. Every one of God's children need encouragers like that. That's part of living life to the fullest, because it's not going to be easy oftentimes. But if I have encouragers, those who are here encouraging me, that whole vast witness up there in heaven, which I can read about in the Word of God, I am certainly going to understand and begin to live life to the fullest with all those people who are cheering me on and cheering you on, wishing the best for you, wanting the best for you, and the greatest cheerer of all is the Lord Jesus Christ Himself. Well, there's a second thing involved, I think, in living life to the fullest, and I think it's found in this passage. Notice what he says now. Therefore, since we have so great a cloud of witnesses surrounding us, let us also lay aside every encumbrance. Now, the runner is going to dress down because he doesn't want anything to deter him with speed and reaching the goal. In the Christian life, we also have those encumbrances, those things that impede, those things that hinder us on our walk. Because as we are moving in the will of God, anything that hinders our keeping the pace with God and His will and His timing, which is so very important, anything that distracts my attention, gets me off course, is an encumbrance. He says, lay it aside, put it aside, deal with it, turn away from it, and make it right between you and God. Now, you would think that this next phrase, he'd have put them all together. Look at this. He says, let us also lay aside every encumbrance and the sin which so easily entangles us. Now, to entangle means to get tripped up by something. Well, would not encumbrances and sins be the same? Not necessarily. An encumbrance is something that's more subtle. You have to sort of look for that because, as we say, you may have lived with it a long time. It may have been the way you've been thinking all of your life. And so when he says, and the sin which so easily entangles us, what is he referring to? First of all, if you'll notice, he doesn't say S-I-N-S, sins, but the sin which so easily entangles us. More than likely, and I wouldn't say this is true of everybody, but probably for most of us it's true, that is, Satan has one tool that is the most effective of all. It is the one that he usually at least can get a little leeway in our life if we're not careful. He says, dealing with this sin, laying aside this sin which so easily besets us, that is, there may be some particular weakness in your life. It may be doubt. It may be this issue of finances. It may be greed. It may be lust, whatever it might be. But it is an area in life in which we have to keep struggling with and fighting against. It's the one that somehow Satan, no matter what we do, he seems to be able to get a little toehold, a little edge every once in a while. He says we have to deal not only with these encumbrances, these things that are sort of subtle that may not be quite so evident, but he says sin, those things that we know to be deliberate, willful choices of disobedience to God. And he says it's the sin, if you'll notice, that so easily besets us. It's the one thing we seemingly can falter and fall to the most frequently or the most easily. If we are going to live our life to the fullest, we must deal with those things we have to struggle with, because it is those kind of things that will cause us to stumble and to fall and to fall off the track. It is those kind of things that cause us to begin to look out yonder instead of keeping our eye on the goal. And we want to get detoured. And sometimes it's things in a person's life. Their desire to have things, because things gives them a sense of worth and value. Things gives them a sense of acceptance. If they get enough things, they can make a big enough impression, then they'll be more accepted, and feeling more accepted, they'll feel more loved, and feeling more loved, they'll feel better about themselves, when all of that is a trap. Well, as we look and examine our lives, some things may not be quite so easy to walk away from and to deal with as others. And he says, this sin that so easily besets you, that may require strong self-discipline on our part, just like the runner. Has to practice and practice and practice and practice and watch what they eat. And the self-discipline in order to win the race is extremely important. The same thing is true in the Christian life. And even though we say when you receive the Lord Jesus Christ as your personal Savior and He's living His life in and through you, that doesn't mean that we do not have to bring every area of our life under discipline, under the will and purpose and plan of God. And sometimes that's not easy to do. That's why he says, lay these things aside. We have to rely upon him and trust in him. And that's why you have to stay in the Word of God. What does God say about this? How did this work in someone else's life in the New Testament? How's it working in other people's lives? How does God give them victory in their life? And so there are things we have to bring under discipline in our life in order to live life to the fullest. But notice what else he says. He says, laying aside these encumbrances and the sin which so easily besets us, and let us run with endurance the race that is set before us. Now, to run with endurance implies that there are going to be hardships, trials, difficulties, adversities, and suffering. To endure means I must be steadfast and strong and be willing to stand against and in the face of all kinds of opposition or objects along the way that would trip us up or that would hinder us. And so he says, let us run this race with endurance. Now, when it comes to being a person of endurance, what does it say to us? Well, it says that you and I are willing to keep moving in the direction that God is leading us no matter what we face. We're not going to give up and quit because all of a sudden we're looking at something so steep and thinking, how can I ever climb this? Or when it looks so deserted and empty, we think, why do I ever want to walk through this? Or when it becomes so dark that we don't see our way clear. Well, the person who is weak says, forget it. I give up. I quit. And this is why oftentimes you'll find people who used to come to church and used to be involved and used to serve the Lord and no longer do. And you say, well, whatever happened? Well, I don't know. Somehow it just wasn't working out for me and it didn't work for me. Listen, don't let anybody tell you it doesn't work. If they're talking about the Christian life not working, yes, it does. But we are the ones who don't work. And we're the ones who want to give up and quit. Sure, it's going to be difficult. Sure, it's going to be tough. But listen, when you and I learn to endure, we don't quit. No matter how dark, we keep moving. We'll have just enough light to keep us going. But we don't give up and we don't quit and we don't sit down and have a pity party and we don't turn around and want to go home because it's easier where we came from. And yet that is exactly what happens to a lot of people. That's why they are living in a backslidden condition, because they gave up when the going got tough and they decided it was too tough and too rough. And therefore, they're just going to quit. Just forget it. Just decide they're just going to live their life the way they want to. They tried the Christian life and it didn't work. Well, maybe they didn't have enough encouragers. Maybe they didn't listen to their encouragers. They certainly didn't listen to those and those in the Scriptures. And you see, no matter how well someone does, somebody else will do better. That's not the issue. I'm not running a race against someone else. I'm not in competition with somebody else's Christian life. The issue is, have I set my heart and mind to do the will of God? Am I walking in the will of God? Am I moving on the Christian life? Am I growing in the Christian life? Every falter, every failure, every stumble, when you fall off the track, you get up and get going and keep moving. What happens? We learn to watch for those areas that can entangle us and those things that could cause us to be detoured. We learn to watch. We learn as we move along. For example, if you go back to this 36th verse in the 10th chapter, he says, "For you have need of endurance, so that when you have done the will of God, you may receive what is promised." What is he talking about? He's talking about what he knows is going to be absolutely essential in your life and my life, that we will go through difficult times. Now listen carefully. There are always going to be hard times, tough times, difficult times. Always going to be those kind of times, whether it's in your vocation, your relationships, your family, your finances. That doesn't make any difference. We're living in a sinful world. We've got three enemies, the flesh, the world, and the devil. It's not going to be easy. It will never be easy. But here's the difference. The difference in the people that God uses and the people somehow that seem to end up on the shelf are those who are willing to endure when everything in them says quit, give up, and forget it. Suppose the Apostle Paul had said, after he got beaten and stoned in Lystra, he said, well, suppose he'd have said, "This is it, God. I mean, Father, thank you very much. No thanks." And suppose the Apostle Paul had decided to go home and just settle down and just relax and live life. And after all, I mean, he was saved. He knew he was saved. He had done his part. And suppose he'd have said, "That's it. That's all I'm doing. I mean, enough beatings is enough. Enough being stoned is enough. I mean, after all, God, you don't expect me just to lay down my life." Oh, yes, he does. And you know what? He hadn't changed. You see, the people who've made a difference in your life and my life are the people who have endured, not people who floated along with everything going their way. It's the people who've been through the storms and got soaking, sopping wet in the desert and burned and in the streams where they almost drowned. In the difficult, in the hardship, he says, this Christian life, if you want to live life to the fullest, you learn to endure hardship. Then he says one other thing, and I want to close with this one in the next verse. He says, in this Christian life, if we're to live life to the fullest, we're to fix our eyes on Jesus, the author and perfecter of faith, who for the joy set before him endured the cross, despising the shame, and has sat down at the right hand of the throne of God. Now, what does he say? If we're going to live life to the fullest, we're to fix our eyes on Jesus. Now, let me say this and listen carefully. I don't care how low down you get, how despairing things look, how depressed, I mean, it doesn't make any difference how deep, dark, down in the gorges of life you find yourself. If you will focus your eyes upon the Lord Jesus Christ, I'm not going to say that always, instantly, it's all over and everything is wonderful. And you may go through a season that God allows you to be able to sense what it means to be down and discouraged and depressed and beaten down in order to make us sensitive to people who live that way. But if you'll get your focus on Him, it won't take long till something happens in your thinking. When you focus your attention upon Him, what happens is you begin to think the way He thinks. You begin to see Him as He is. You are reminded of this loving, unconditional, loving Savior, this Lord, this Christ, this Jesus, who not only is in heaven, He's always there running with us. He is our traveling companion. He's our running companion, and He will never allow you and me to take a single step from the moment you received Jesus Christ as your Savior, when you were on the starting line the moment you were saved. I was 12 years of age. Not one single step have I ever taken that He was not living on the inside of me, standing by my side, moving ahead, moving behind, there to protect and to provide and to keep. If you and I are going to live this life to the fullest, I mean, if we're going to live it to the fullest and enjoy it no matter what we're going through and whatever we're facing in life. You see, it has nothing to do with my external circumstances. If you and I are living in the center of God's will, that is, if we are committed to doing the will of God, we are committed for Him to working and molding in our life, then whatever storm He sends us through will be to His glory ultimately. Whatever difficulty and hardship and adversity and suffering He takes us through, what's He doing? He is building something within our life. What is He doing? He's building endurance. Now listen to this. Why does He build endurance in this storm? I'll tell you why. Because He knows He's going to allow another storm. And endurance here equips me for the endurance later. And that endurance is not only built and working in our life to equip us for the next storm, the next trial, and the next heartache, but it is also preparing us for more effective ministry. More effective ministry in other people's lives. More expanded ministry in someone else's life. And it makes no difference who you are. God has gifted you and God has talented you. And He has equipped you and He's in the process of equipping you to be a blessing to other people. And as you and I walk through the storms and we face the hardships, and we get up after we have fallen, but we keep moving toward the goal, and we do not allow anything nor anyone to divert our attention long from the goal that God has set for us. And so he says, fix your eyes on Jesus. You'll stumble and falter and fall, and you'll feel so unworthy and so guilty. Fix your eyes on him. And when you fix your eyes on him, you understand this loving Jesus, who is your running companion, just picked you up. He's the one who's whispering in your ear, you'll make it. Just keep going. It doesn't make any difference how tough it looks right now. You keep your focus on me. I am your Savior, your Lord, your life. And all that you need in these moments in your life, I will be that to you with no exception. Think about this. Running a race and running in the energy of Almighty God. The psalmist said, I will go in the strength of the Lord my God. The 68th Psalm says, God commands our strength. He says, you'll mount up with wings like eagles. You'll run and not be weary. You'll walk and not grow faint or lose heart. What is this Christian life all about? The Christian life is all about living and doing the will of my Father. The Christian life is all about being conformed to the likeness of His Son. Everything else about the Christian life is secondary to that. The area you serve, how God works in your life, and how He uses you in someone else's life, all that's secondary. If I'm going to live life to the fullest, I must get on the track that He has set for me and set as my goal. Not achievement and accomplishment in the eyes of the world, but to do the will of my Father and to be conformed to the likeness of His Son. Now, how does it all begin? Here's how it starts. It starts with your recognition that apart from God, your life has no sense of real, genuine purpose or meaning. It means you're not going anywhere. Once you receive Jesus Christ as your Savior, here's what He does. He not only forgives you of all of your sin, but He sets you in the right direction. You say, but you know, suppose I'm 40 years old. He takes you right where you are. Suppose I'm 70 years of age. He takes you right where you are. You just don't have as long to run. That's all. You don't have as long to run. You won't have as many battles to face. It may be a little tougher on you than someone who's been a Christian a long time. It doesn't make any difference. Now, the ideal will of God is that you be saved early in life. But suppose you aren't. Does that mean that God doesn't care? No. It means He'll take you anywhere you are, my friend. And if you will surrender your life to Him and tell Him, God, I've blown it. I've had it my way. I am coming to the cross. I'm trusting Jesus Christ to forgive me for my sins by His death at Calvary. I'm just turning my life over to you. He puts you on the track. The Spirit of God comes into your life to enable you, to guide you, to show you. The Lord Jesus Christ becomes your running companion. It starts with trusting Him as your Savior.
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8: 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Many years ago, First Baptist Church of Atlanta faced a difficult obstacle. Hear about Dr. Stanley's Joshua-like approach to this challenge in A Moment with Charles Stanley.
11: Well, we purchased all this property to build, and one fellow held out on us. So he had a little building right down the middle of the block, and he told me three times, no, he wasn't interested in selling. So I was in the particular room with my staff, and we were all praying, and so I was looking out the window for a few minutes, and I looked up and saw that building, and it's like the Lord said to me, do you remember Joshua? I said, oh, yes, yes, yes, yes. I got so excited. So then I mentioned this to staff, and I thought about now, what are they going to think when I ask them to do what I was going to ask them? But I talked to them about it, and I said, look, here's what we're going to do. We're going to march around that block once a week for 6 weeks, and this was on a Tuesday. And I said, the seventh week, we're going to march around it seven times. We're going to do exactly what Joshua did. Nobody speaks, and we're not going to tell anybody. So I don't want you to go telling church members we marched around the block. So we marched around it six times, and the seventh was some, I think it was in March, cold, windy, freezing day. We marched around it seven times. Nobody said a word. And about 3 months, this gentleman called me. He said, Dr. Stan, are you still interested in this piece of property? I said, well, we might be. Anyway, we got it for a good price, and a few months later. So God's still in the business of working miracles if we'll just trust Him and obey Him. And sometimes we don't want to obey Him because we think, well, what will people think? That's not even the issue. And you'd think after a while we'd figure that out. It isn't an issue what people think. The issue is, what does God think, and what is obedience? Because the consequence of obedience is always good. And oftentimes what gets us in trouble is because it doesn't come when we think it ought to come. I could have said after 2 months, well, he's not going to sell it, but I didn't do that. I thought, God, we did exactly what you said to do. Now we're going to trust you. It took about 3 months for him to call me, and then about within the next 2 months, we had it.
8: A believer's obedience honors God. 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
14: You can learn a lot from the way a mom says your name. There's comfort in it, warning in it, love in it. Sometimes all at once. Moms have a language all their own. They can say, text me when you get there, and mean, I love you, be careful, and I won't sleep until I hear from you. They know when something's wrong. They know how to carry a family in prayer, hold things together when life gets messy, and keep loving through seasons that are beautiful, complicated, or just plain hard. It shows up in a phone call, a meal, a well-timed question, or just the steady way a mom keeps showing up.

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3: A police officer spotted this little guy standing on a busy street corner in a huge city, crying. Of course, he tried to help the boy, ask him his address, and Scotty didn't know. And the officer asked him his phone number, and he just said through his tears, "I can't remember." The officer was running out of options. He was just about to take that little guy down to the station when he thought of one last question. "Little boy, is there anything near your house that I might recognize?" And that was the moment the little guy discovered the one thing that really helped him finally get home. I'm Ron Hutchcraft, and I want to have a word with you today about finding your way home. There was one landmark that lost boy was able to identify for the policeman. He said, "Mister, next to my house there's this big church, and it's got a big cross on the top, and if you can get me to that cross, I can find my way home." So can you. Home to the love that you've been looking for your whole life. Home to the only relationship that will finally fill that hole in your heart. And one day home to the heaven we all want to go to, but that none of us deserves. Finding your way home means first getting to the cross. Not long ago, a friend of mine met a 30-something man on a plane who'd left the church of his childhood years to embark on a search for spiritual reality. And along the way, a lot of religions, many spiritualities, no satisfaction. And then he said, "One day I stepped back into the church I'd grown up in. I was the only one there, and up in front, I saw the cross that I'd looked at so many times as a kid, but suddenly something hit me that I'd missed all those years. I found myself saying, 'For me, that cross was for me.'" And that's where his long search ended. That's where the spiritual search of millions has ended. Looking at that cross, seeing what Jesus did there, and suddenly saying those two words that change everything, "For me." Our word for today from the Word of God, Galatians 2:20, puts it this way. Christ loved me and gave himself for me. For many people in recent times, Mel Gibson's portrayal of Jesus' death in his movie, The Passion of the Christ, revealed the enormity of the suffering and sacrifice that Jesus went through. And one can understandably ask, what made such a bloody, horrific death necessary? Answer: my sin and your sin. Because sin isn't just breaking some religion's rules. No. It's declaring ourselves God of our own life, taking a life God made and doing with it what we want. And that sin carries the death penalty of an unbearable hell, an eternal separation from God. And that's what Jesus was carrying for you in his body and his soul, as he agonized on that cross. And 3 days later, he walked out of his grave under his own power, which means you can have not a religion about him, but a relationship with him, if you will make personal what he did on that cross by telling him, "Jesus, I believe that when you died, you were dying for me. I'm putting my total trust in you to be my personal rescuer from my personal sin. And beginning right here, beginning right now, I am yours." If you're ready to trade your emptiness for his peace and your hell for his heaven, make sure this is the day you say, "Jesus, I'm yours." Don't put this off another day. No other day is guaranteed but today. To support you in this, I want to invite you to our website where many people have gone and confirmed their own relationship with Jesus Christ. That website is anewstory.com. 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The search of a lifetime ends

0: 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And if you can get to the cross, my friend, you can finally find your way home.
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0: 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There are two rules for ultimate success in life. Never tell everything you know.
1: It's pretty amazing how powerful relationships can be in shaping who we become. The best relationships help us discover the foundational truths of life on the job, so as to speak, amidst the realities, the pressures, the trials of life. Hi, I'm Bernie Diamond and welcome again to Fresh. Sophie Scholl was initially swept up in the nationalistic fervour of Nazi Germany. But her worldview began to change through heartfelt conversations with her brother Hans, who'd begun to see through the propaganda. As their relationship deepened, they explored scripture together, read Christian thinkers like Augustine and Kierkegaard, and came to see truth as something that had to be lived, even at great cost. Their bond gave her the courage to join the resistance, ultimately leading to her execution at age 21. Sophie's discovery of truth was forged not in isolation, but in relationship, human and divine. Just after Jesus' crucifixion and resurrection, two disciples were walking along the road to Emmaus, discussing the traumatic events of the Passover festival. Though Jesus drew alongside them, he was the last person they expected to meet, so they didn't recognize him. But at dinner time, Luke chapter 24, beginning at verse 30, when he was at the table with them, he took the bread and blessed and broke it and gave it to them. And their eyes were opened and they recognized him, and he vanished from their sight. They said to each other, "Didn't our hearts burn within us while he talked to us on the road, while he opened to us the scriptures?" There's nothing, absolutely nothing, like a personal encounter with Jesus along the road of life to make God's truth burn in your heart. Nothing. Jesus. That's God's word, fresh for you today. I am so passionate about seeing your life transformed as you receive the word of God into your heart. 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And while you're there, if you need prayer for anything, you can share your prayer request so that we can pray with you. Because the only sort of prayer the Bible teaches about is the sort that has powerful results. 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
5: With SRN News, I'm Ron Taylor. Tensions are still high in the Middle East, even after word that a deal with the U.S. may have been reached, something Iran didn't immediately confirm.
6: As ceasefire talks between the U.S. and Iran drag on, the truce has come under another test. The U.S. has carried out a series of strikes on Iranian targets this week, most recently on Wednesday night. It says these strikes are in response to Iranian threats. In the latest incident, Kuwait says it was attacked by Iranian missiles and drones. Iran confirms that it launched a fresh attack in the region. It says this is in response to American aggression. Now, these clashes have not caused the ceasefire to collapse, but they have left the Middle East on edge.
5: Correspondent Joe Fetterman. Meanwhile, President Trump held a White House Situation Room meeting with his advisors as he looks to make a final determination on moving forward with a deal to extend the Iran ceasefire. A Russian drone that was part of an overnight attack on Ukraine has crashed into an apartment building in eastern Romania, injuring two people.
7: The Russian drone was tracked by radar in Romanian airspace and crashed onto the roof of a building in Galati. The impact followed by a fire. Two people suffered minor injuries and several others were evacuated. In response to the crash, NATO member Romania is asking the alliance for a faster transfer of anti-drone capabilities to its military, calling the drone's flight a serious violation of international law and the worst incident to hit national territory since Russia invaded Ukraine. While Romania has confirmed drone fragments on its territory on multiple occasions since the war started, no one has previously been hurt in any of the incidents. I'm Charles Tillesma.
5: In Louisiana, lawmakers have passed a new congressional map to pick a Republican seat while leaving the state with one of its two majority black House districts. The map approved Friday is designed to give Louisiana a 5-1 split in Republicans' favor. This is SRN.
8: Good evening, and thank you for listening to your network of praise. It is time once again for an evening devotion from Billy Graham's book, Peace for Each Day. Tonight's reading is found in John 17, verse 24. Father, I desire that they may be with me where I am, that they may behold my glory. When we pray in adversity, we may not see the full answer until we come into the peace of heaven. When we pray in the face of danger, we may not recognize the hand of protection until we are in His care. We often forget to pray when we are enjoying times of prosperity, security, and freedom. Yet this is the most critical time to pray so we do not become selfish, arrogant, and captivated by the world's charms. We have learned to harness the power of the atom, but we have not, nor will we ever learn how to harness the power of sin without God's help. People can be more powerful on their knees than behind the most powerful weapon made by man. Prayer has eternal value. We will never know the full glory of our prayers until we are in the presence of the one who answers them. Jesus is praying for us today right where He is, in heaven eternal, just as He prayed for us while on earth. We should thank Him every day for this wonderful and precious gift. And that is your evening devotion from Billy Graham's book, Peace for Each Day. Thank you for listening and have a wonderful evening.
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Kind, sung by Corey Asbury on Evening Praise, right here from your network praise on this Friday night, May 29th. I'm Lois Ramberg, your nighttime hostess. Thanks for tuning in tonight. Here's Psalm 27, verse 4. One thing I have desired of the Lord, that I will seek, that I might dwell in the house of the Lord all the days of my life, to behold the beauty of the Lord and to inquire in his temple. That's who I praise, Brandon Lake.

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2: Hi, I'm Barry McGuire, author of Ignite Your Life, explaining how you can have wholehearted faith regardless of your circumstances. Romans 1:16 says, "For I am not ashamed of the gospel, because it is the power of God that brings salvation to everyone who believes." 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I've seen fear hold so many Christians back, fear of rejection, awkwardness, or saying the wrong thing. 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It reminds us that the power isn't in us, it's in the gospel. We're not responsible for changing hearts, God is. 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It's like sharing good news you know someone else needs. 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

0: Carly Ann Taylor, Why Should I Worry? And the walls came tumbling down. Have you ever watched a relationship slowly close off? Maybe a loved one who's drifted behind a wall? God can handle any barrier that stands before you. 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

0: Matthew West, Me on Your Mind. David wrote, "One thing I have desired of the Lord, that I will seek." In other words, the one thing that really excited him was spending time in the presence of God. Mary knew this one thing too. When Jesus came to visit her and her sister Martha in the little village of Bethany, she sat down at his feet, absolutely riveted by everything he had to say. Lift me up, blessing offer.
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5: Martha, a diligent, hard-working woman, wanted to impress the Lord with a fine meal she was preparing. Who wouldn't? If you had a guest like Jesus, can you imagine Jesus showing up at your house? You would want to offer him your best, right? You wouldn't give him a microwave dinner or last night's leftover spaghetti. You'd want to prepare a special meal. Come, Jesus, come. Here's Stephen McWhirter.

Maverick City Music, Jaira. Mary figured out one thing, and that was the importance of sitting at Jesus' feet. What is your one thing? What gets you out of bed in the morning? What keeps you going, even through heartaches and trials and disappointments? In Philippians 3:13-14, the Apostle Paul wrote, "But one thing I do, forgetting what is behind and straining toward what is ahead, I press on toward the goal to win the prize for which God has called me heavenward in Christ Jesus." But one thing I do, Paul said. He didn't say, 12 things I dabble at. In other words, Paul's life had a strong focus that helped him prioritize everything else, and we should too. Keep your eyes open. Music now by Need to Breathe.

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3: With SRN News, I'm Ron Taylor. Israel is escalating their military offensive in southern Lebanon.
4: Israeli troops are pushing deeper into villages in southern Lebanon. Israeli Prime Minister Benjamin Netanyahu told troops they are dealing a crushing blow to Hezbollah as they advance to controlling positions north of the Litani River. Meanwhile, military officials from both countries began talks at the Pentagon for the first time in decades. Lebanese officials tell the Associated Press their delegation wants a stop to ongoing hostilities and enforcement of the ceasefire, and they want any deal between Iran and the U.S. to stop the Israeli offensive. I'm Jennifer King.
3: President Trump is still pondering moving forward with a deal to extend the Iran ceasefire and reopen the Strait of Hormuz. Pam Bondi defends the Trump administration's release of the Epstein case files as she testifies before lawmakers Friday. Bernie Bennett has more.
5: Former Attorney General Pam Bondi stood behind the Trump administration's release of the case files on Jeffrey Epstein as she testified Friday before House lawmakers scrutinizing a process that was delayed and included personal information of potential victims. Bondi, who arrived Friday morning on Capitol Hill for her closed-door interview, was defiant in previous public testimony when she was confronted by lawmakers about the Epstein investigation. In her opening statement, she kept to the same tact. Bernie Bennett, Washington.
3: A federal judge says New Hampshire must make it easier for voters to prove their U.S. citizenship. District Court Judge Samantha Elliott did not rule directly on whether requiring proof of citizenship for voter registration is constitutional. Instead, she said it was unconstitutional to remove one method of proof, namely signing an affidavit affecting or attesting to their citizenship. The case was seen as the first major legal test of an election reform that's been pushed by President Trump and has gained favor among many Republicans. The head of the WHO has arrived in Congo's capital, supporting efforts against the Ebola outbreak there. This is SRN News.
6: 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Finally, be strong in the Lord and in the strength of his might. Put on the whole armor of God that you may be able to stand against the schemes of the devil.
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Red Walker, a man on the middle cross. Mr. Roger Stamp wins the USPS contest. It will now be reissued. He viewed the space between himself and a child as holy ground. Now America's favorite neighbor is back. The U.S. Postal Service announced that the iconic Fred Rogers Forever Stamp won a nationwide contest by a landslide. Commemorating the Pennsylvania native, the stamps will reissue nationwide on June 1st. It's a beautiful reminder that Mr. Rogers' legacy of gentleness, patience, and Christ-kind likeness never goes out of style. I love Jesus. Here's Mac Powell.

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We the Kingdom, featuring Bear Reinhardt, brought us Child of Love. Good humor is a tonic for the mind and the body. It's the best antidote for anxiety and depression. It is a business asset. It attracts and keeps friends. It lightens human burdens. It is the direct route to serenity and contentment. God's story, here's Ann Wilson.

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1: 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Richard Wurmbrand was no stranger to a jail cell. 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In 1966, Richard testified before the U.S. Senate's Internal Security Subcommittee. During his testimony, he took off his shirt to reveal the physical scars of his imprisonment, saying, "My body represents Romania, my country, which has been tortured to a point that it can no longer weep." In 1967, Richard and Sabina formed what is today the Voice of the Martyrs, serving persecuted Christians worldwide.
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5: With SRN News, I'm Ron Taylor. President Trump met with his advisors for about 2 hours yesterday, but has yet to make a decision on whether to move forward with a deal to extend the Iran ceasefire and reopen the Strait of Hormuz. Iran said the agreement had not been finalized. Ahead of yesterday's meeting, the president said he was looking to make a final determination. Louisiana lawmakers have passed a new congressional map to pick up a Republican seat while leaving the state with one of its two majority black House districts. Bernie Bennett has more on the story.
6: The map approved Friday is designed to give Louisiana a 5-to-1 split in Republicans' favor. The U.S. Supreme Court last month struck down one of the state's majority black districts as an illegal racial gerrymander, weakening the landmark 1965 Federal Voting Rights Act. That decision intensified a national battle over partisan redistricting, fueled by President Donald Trump's efforts to protect the GOP's slim House majority in this year's midterm elections. Bernie Bennett reporting.
5: Governor Jeff Landry has signed the redistricting plan into law. There's another drop in the nation's smoking rates.
7: A CDC survey finds that the cigarette smoking rate among U.S. adults dropped to another all-time low last year, with only 1 in 11 adults saying they are current smokers. The rate has been gradually dropping for decades due to cigarette taxes, tobacco price hikes, smoking bans, public education, and changes in the social acceptability of lighting up in public. Cigarette smoking is a risk factor for lung cancer, heart disease, and stroke, and it's long been considered the leading cause of preventable death. I'm Lisa Dwyer.
5: Stock indexes closed higher on Wall Street, adding to the all-time highs they set a day earlier. The Dow gained 363 points, the NASDAQ up 55, and the S&P 500 was 16 higher at the closing bell yesterday. This is SRN News.
8: Today's good news verse from Your Network of Praise is Ephesians chapter 6, 10 through 11. Finally, be strong in the Lord and in the strength of his might. Put on the whole armor of God that you may be able to stand against the schemes of the devil.
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0: Elevation Rhythm, Washed. This woman has spent 14 years giving free bikes to children in need. For 14 years, Krista Richard has been spreading the joy of the Lord on two wheels in Moncton, Canada. Through her ministry, Bikes and Trikes for Everyone, she restores donated bicycles and gives them to children in need for free, including a record 88 bikes in a single day. Krista loves seeing neighborhoods brought together through outdoor play, proving that a simple act of kindness can change a child's world.
1: And so here's a gentleman in his 80s,
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1: And I'm watching him, listening to him love his wife sacrificially, and it dawned on me, he's not getting anything from his wife. Yeah. Well, Eileen was still loving me, I just didn't, in my pride, I didn't think it was enough. But his wife wasn't doing anything for him. She wasn't serving him practically. She wasn't serving him through her words. She didn't even remember his name. Mm-hmm. And yet here was a man day after day after day. And at that same time, that epiphany, the Holy Spirit brought 1 John 4:19 to this hard heart. We love because he first loved us. And the lights came on. The way Bob can love his wife is he's not depending on her to pour love into him. Mm-hmm. He's leaning on God's love, which is super abundant, overflowing love.
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Build a Boat, music by Colton Dixon. Piglet leads Louisiana police in a game of hide and seek. Slidell Police Department officers in Louisiana responded to a chaotic call regarding an abandoned piglet, causing a scene outside a local hotel. The tiny animal refused to surrender without a fight, diving underneath a police cruiser and playing a tense game of hide and seek. Officers eventually coaxed the stubborn porker out and transported it to a shelter for a veterinary checkup. Police confirmed the tiny piglet was legally charged with resisting arrest and hogging the vehicle. Let It Be a Hallelujah, Lauren Daigle.

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3: What would you say to your young son if he asked, "How can I forgive someone who keeps hurting me and doesn't even seem sorry?" I'm Bonnie Sala with Reset. That's a difficult question that even adults struggle to answer. Drini, a mom in Albania, shared her family's story. Our son had been going through a painful situation at school. Some classmates had treated him unkindly, and the hurt had followed him home. As parents, we try to listen and point him toward the scripture that says, make allowance for each other's faults and forgive anyone who offends you. Remember, the Lord forgave you, so you must forgive others. On Sundays, the family listens to Christian radio on the drive home from church. Drini shared, the message spoke about the grace of God and his perfect love for every person he has created. As the words filled the car, we noticed our son becoming unusually quiet. Then we saw tears in his eyes. Something had touched his heart. The message had helped him begin to see forgiveness in a new way, not simply as something hard he had to do, but as something that grows out of the grace God shows to all of us every day. As parents still growing in their own faith, they often felt the weight of guiding their son while still learning themselves. But moments like this reminded them that God is faithfully at work. Sometimes in the most ordinary places, sometimes through a simple message on the radio. That night, their son said something they will never forget. I think I understand now. If God keeps forgiving me, I can try to forgive them too. For that family in Albania, grace suddenly felt very real. You can help send devotionals like the one that touched the little boy's heart to millions around the world in their own languages. Give a gift today at guidelines.org.
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Sidewalk Prophets Chosen. 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
4: With SRN News, I'm Ron Taylor. A federal judge says Donald Trump's name must be removed from the John F. Kennedy Center for the Performing Arts.
5: U.S. District Judge Christopher Cooper ruled that the rebranding of the Kennedy Center as the Trump Kennedy Center violates the law and ordered that Trump's name be removed from the building within 2 weeks. The judge said Trump can't close or rename the Kennedy Center, ruling that it cannot be officially named for anyone else unless Congress approves it. Congresswoman Joyce Beatty, an Ohio Democrat, sued President Trump and others to stop the unlawful renaming of the Kennedy Center. Bill Alexander, Washington.
4: Tech stocks gave the markets a big boost yesterday. Seth Sutel takes a look at the numbers.
6: Stocks closed higher on Wall Street, adding to all-time highs they set a day earlier. The S&P 500 rose 0.2% Friday. Tech stocks led the way, including a gain of more than 32% for Dell Technologies. That came after the company delivered profits that blew past expectations and raised its outlook. Dell said it was seeing powerful demand for AI computing. The Dow added 363 points. That's about 0.7%. The NASDAQ Composite rose 0.2%. The price of a barrel of Brent crude oil fell 1.7%. Seth Sutel, New York.
4: A federal judge has ruled Alabama's use of nitrogen gas to carry out executions does not violate the U.S. Constitution. U.S. District Judge Emily Marks rejecting claims that the method causes excessive suffering. The ruling came after the first bench trial in the nation examining the constitutionality of the execution method. The method has been used to put 9 people to death, 8 in Alabama, 1 in Louisiana. The death toll remains at 3 after a Dallas apartment explosion. Firefighters were preparing to evacuate residents when the Oak Cliff apartment building exploded. A huge fire ensued. Numerous people were injured. This is SRN News.
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1: For God is with us, sung by For King and Country on Early Morning Praise, right here from your network of praise. Good morning, I'm Lois Ramberg, your nighttime hostess. Today is Saturday, May 30th. I hope your day will be wonderful. Here's 1 Corinthians 10:11. All these things happened to them as examples, and they were written for our admonition.
2: Cranking up for 90 seconds with the preacher in the patch. Oil patch, that is. Let me tell you a story of my rig hand friend. My friend started his adult life drinking booze when he was 30 years old. And for the last 36 years of his life, he's been drinking his life away. Not to mention the cocaine and meth he struggled with years ago. Well, he quit drinking. And for the next 49 days, he was fine. Until a Friday came, and the devil was on his tail. He pulled into a liquor store, but forced himself home. Then continued to battle the booze demons swirling around his head. He opened his Bible and found where the Bible says in James chapter 4, God resists the proud, but gives grace to the humble. He read on, submit yourselves therefore to God, resist the devil, and he will flee from you. Draw near to God, and he will draw near to you. Yep, the demons left. This rig hand remains free. The Bible says the word of God is quick and powerful and sharper than any two-edged sword. This is Ron Evett. To the Crust Ministries, write me. Box 2020, Williston, North Dakota.
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0: Caleb and John finished. Dr. Billy Graham wrote, I find it very encouraging that God included real life, flesh and blood sinful people in his word. David committed adultery, Abraham lied about his wife, and the list goes on and on. Why were they in the Bible? So that we will learn from their wrongdoings.
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2: A retired firefighter recently traveled nearly 800 miles to attend the college graduation of a young woman he helped deliver as a baby 22 years ago. After responding to an emergency call back in 2004, firefighter Alan Kent became the first person to hold newborn Chloe Huddle. But the story did not end there. Chloe's family stayed in contact with him for years, celebrating birthdays at the fire station and building a lifelong bond. Today, Kent says watching Chloe grow up has been one of the highlights of his career. Every life is precious, and just as we celebrate Alan for his part in bringing Chloe into this world, we should celebrate all mothers who find themselves in a difficult position yet choose life.
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8: One thing we can learn from other people's wrongdoings is that sin always has consequences. Take David. He was a great leader and a great man in many ways, but over the years he became complacent, and instead of carrying out his responsibilities, he fell into immorality. 2 Samuel 11 and 12. Consider the tragic consequences of his sin. Not only did the child born of that illicit union die, but David committed other sins, lying, murder, in a vain attempt to cover it up. Furthermore, his influence for good was lost, and his latter years as king were marked by rebellion and tragedy. Somebody's praying. Here's Bay Turner.

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3: With SRN News, I'm Ron Taylor. Tensions are still high in the Middle East, even after a word that a deal with the U.S. may have been reached, something Iran did not immediately confirm.
4: As ceasefire talks between the U.S. and Iran drag on, the truce has come under another test. The U.S. has carried out a series of strikes on Iranian targets this week, most recently on Wednesday night. It says these strikes are in response to Iranian threats. In the latest incident, Kuwait says it was attacked by Iranian missiles and drones. Iran confirms that it launched a fresh attack in the region. It says this is in response to American aggression. Now, these clashes have not caused the ceasefire to collapse, but they have left the Middle East on edge.
3: Correspondent Joe Fetterman. Meanwhile, President Trump held a White House Situation Room meeting with his advisors yesterday as he looked into making a final determination on moving forward with a deal to extend the Iran ceasefire. A Russian drone that was part of an overnight attack on Ukraine has crashed into an apartment building in eastern Romania, injuring two people.
5: The Russian drone was tracked by radar in Romanian airspace and crashed onto the roof of a building in Galati. The impact followed by a fire. Two people suffered minor injuries and several others were evacuated. In response to the crash, NATO member Romania is asking the alliance for a faster transfer of anti-drone capabilities to its military, calling the drone's flight a serious violation of international law and the worst incident to hit national territory since Russia invaded Ukraine. While Romania has confirmed drone fragments on its territory on multiple occasions since the war started, no one has previously been hurt in any of the incidents. I'm Charles Tillesma.
3: In Louisiana, lawmakers have passed a new congressional map to pick up a Republican seat while leaving the state with one of its two majority black House districts. The map approved yesterday designed to give Louisiana a 5-1 split in Republicans' favor. This is SRN News.
6: 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Thus says the Lord of hosts, render true judgments, show kindness and mercy to one another. Do not oppress the widow, the fatherless, the sojourner, or the poor, and let none of you devise evil against another in your heart.
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2: I got convicted of a gang-related shooting in which a person died. 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
1: Duck Dynasty's Brian Rucker.
2: I moved to West Monroe, Louisiana, and I see this big brown building off to the side, and it's Duck Commander. They just started showing me love. It wasn't long after that I ended up getting arrested for a DWI and a possession charge. Grant Taylor and Willie and everybody got me out of jail. They just asked me to get involved with Celebrate Recovery. I went and spoke at this treatment center, and the lady that was running it said that she thought that I would be a really good counselor. You know, community is the make or break component for people that get sober and stay sober, for people that experience life change. Just like the relationship that I found with everybody at Duck Commander, how that impacted my life. They gave me grace. They never gave up on me.
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And a rip, I'd do it again. High school surprises 90-year-old janitor with heartwarming birthday assembly. Talk about a lifetime of dedicated service. Bobby Collins, a 90-year-old veteran from Stourbridge, Massachusetts, walked into his high school auditorium expecting a normal cleaning shift. Instead, he was blindsided by a massive cheering birthday assembly. Bobby has spent 50 years caring for the school with remarkable energy and joy.

0: nature of a servant, being made in human likeness and being found in appearance as a man, he humbled himself and became obedient to death, even death on a cross. Therefore God exalted him to the highest place and gave him the name that is above every name, that at the name of Jesus every knee should bow, in heaven and on earth and under the earth. From Philippians 2, listen to the Bible. 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
4: With SRN News, I'm Ron Taylor. Israel is escalating their military offensive in southern Lebanon.
5: Israeli troops are pushing deeper into villages in southern Lebanon. Israeli Prime Minister Benjamin Netanyahu told troops they are dealing a crushing blow to Hezbollah as they advance to controlling positions north of the Litani River. Meanwhile, military officials from both countries began talks at the Pentagon for the first time in decades. Lebanese officials tell the Associated Press their delegation wants a stop to ongoing hostilities and enforcement of the ceasefire, and they want any deal between Iran and the U.S. to stop the Israeli offensive. I'm Jennifer King.
4: President Trump is still pondering moving forward with a deal to extend the Iran ceasefire and reopen the Strait of Hormuz. Pam Bondi defends the Trump administration's release of the Epstein case files as she testifies before lawmakers yesterday. Bernie Bennett has more on the story.
6: Former Attorney General Pam Bondi stood behind the Trump administration's release of the case files on Jeffrey Epstein as she testified Friday before House lawmakers scrutinizing a process that was delayed and included personal information of potential victims. Bondi, who arrived Friday morning on Capitol Hill for her closed-door interview, was defiant in previous public testimony when she was confronted by lawmakers about the Epstein investigation. In her opening statement, she kept to the same tact. Bernie Bennett, Washington.
4: The head of the WHO has arrived in Congo's capital, Kinshasa, to support efforts against the Ebola outbreak. Medical personnel are struggling with equipment shortages, distrustful populations, and armed gun groups. A federal judge says New Hampshire must make it easier for voters to prove their citizenship. District Court Judge Samantha Elliott did not rule directly on whether requiring proof of citizenship for voter registration is constitutional. Instead, she said it was unconstitutional to remove one method of proof. This is SRN News. I'm Ron Taylor.
7: 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Thus says the Lord of hosts, render true judgments, show kindness and mercy to one another. Do not oppress the widow, the fatherless, the sojourner, or the poor, and let none of you devise evil against another in your heart.
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0: Lauren Daigle, "Oh Lord," here's a statement of Augustine's. Love God, do as you please. If you really love God as you ought to, with all your heart, all your soul, and all your mind, then you will only want to do what pleases him. Jesus said, "If you love me, keep my commandments." John 14:15.
1: Hosea. It's an Old Testament book written during the fading days of the northern kingdom of Israel. Hosea describes something of a spiritual dumpster fire. But most remarkable of all, Jesus is mentioned. 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

0: We can seem frustrated and annoyed by our spouse, especially if you think, again, am I in trouble again? But when we can ask that question, hey, what's that mean? I heard you sigh. To me, that is such a sweet thing to say because you're interested in my life.
1: And I tell you what, I am interested in your life and I am curious. I'm learning more about you even in year 44.
0: This makes me so happy.
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4: With SRN News, I'm Ron Taylor. President Trump met with his advisors for about 2 hours yesterday, but has not yet made a decision on whether to move forward with a deal to extend the Iran ceasefire and reopen the Strait of Hormuz. Iran said the agreement had not been finalized ahead of yesterday's meeting. The president said he was looking to make a final determination. Louisiana lawmakers have passed a new congressional map to pick up a Republican seat while leaving the state with one of its two majority Black House districts. More on this story from Bernie Bennett.
5: The map approved Friday is designed to give Louisiana a 5-to-1 split in Republicans' favor. The U.S. Supreme Court last month struck down one of the state's majority Black districts as an illegal racial gerrymander, weakening the landmark 1965 Federal Voting Rights Act. That decision intensified a national battle over partisan redistricting, fueled by President Donald Trump's efforts to protect the GOP's slim House majority in this year's midterm elections. Bernie Bennett reporting.
4: Governor Jeff Landry has signed the redistricting plan into law. There's another drop in the nation's smoking rates.
6: A CDC survey finds that the cigarette smoking rate among U.S. adults dropped to another all-time low last year, with only 1 in 11 adults saying they are current smokers. The rate has been gradually dropping for decades due to cigarette taxes, tobacco price hikes, smoking bans, public education, and changes in the social acceptability of lighting up in public. Cigarette smoking is a risk factor for lung cancer, heart disease, and stroke, and it's long been considered the leading cause of preventable death. I'm Lisa Dwyer.
4: Stock indexes closed higher on Wall Street yesterday, adding to the all-time highs they set a day earlier. The Dow gained 363 points, the NASDAQ up 55, the S&P 500 was 16 higher at the closing bell. This is SRN News.
7: Today's good news verse from Your Network of Praise is Zechariah 7, 9, and 10. Thus says the Lord of hosts, render true judgments, show kindness and mercy to one another. Do not oppress the widow, the fatherless, the sojourner, or the poor, and let none of you devise evil against another in your heart.
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0: Holy Water, sung by We the Kingdom, the bruised reed and the broken heart. Satan is a great accuser. He'll tell you that the path to a changed life is beyond you. Your sins are too great, your faith is too small, or your wounds are too deep. Pastor Colin Smith will show us how to answer those lies next Monday night, shortly past 7 o'clock, right here on your Netrick of Praise on Open the Bible.
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0: Chris Tomlin, how good it is. Good morning, I'm Lois Framberg with weather information for your Netric Appraise. Today is May 30th. It is a Saturday. For east of the Continental Divide, cloudy today, cool, rain showers and a possibility of thunderstorms, high 65 to 75, 55 to 65 in the mountains. Northerly winds, 20 to 25 miles per hour this afternoon and evening. Tomorrow, rain showers, lows 40 to 50, highs 50 to 60. For west of the Continental Divide, cloudy with the possibility of rain this morning. Then, rain showers and thunderstorms likely this afternoon and evening, highs in the 60s. Rain likely tomorrow, lows in the upper 30s to the mid-40s, highs in the 50s to the lower 60s.
1: I'm Ruth Kramer with Mission Network News. In Eastern Democratic Republic of the Congo, entire Christian communities are running into the jungle. More than 80 Christians were killed in a series of Islamist attacks earlier this month. Greg Kelly with Unknown Nation says...
2: It is chilling, that's for sure. And really, I think a lot of this is shocking in the location that it's coming from, because the Congo, despite all of its challenges and difficulties for now decades, has largely been known as the most Christian country in the entire continent of Africa. More Christians living there than almost anywhere in the world.
1: The extremist group claiming the attacks has a dire message for people of the cross. Convert, be subjugated, or die. Pray for the faith of the persecuted church. And new findings from Barna Research show that 48% of practicing Christians trust their spiritual growth to artificial intelligence. One in three U.S. adults says AI is just as reliable as a pastor for guidance. Greg Yoder of Keys for Kids Ministry says,
3: AI should not be used as a guide to help you in your spiritual walk with Christ. You cannot get spiritually fed without reading your Bible and praying to Christ, praying to God.
1: That's not to say that AI doesn't have a place in spiritual development or ministry. Yoder says the key is to view AI as a tool, not as a final solution. Keys for Kids Ministries will continue helping kids, teens, and families know Jesus and grow in their faith.
3: And if AI can help us accomplish that without replacing people and the Holy Spirit and the gospel, we will probably use it.
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3: With SRN News, I'm Ron Taylor. Controversy around an immigration detention facility in New Jersey continues.
4: In Newark, New Jersey, protesters have clashed with armed federal immigration officers in front of an ICE detention center. Families of detainees and their supporters say immigrants being held at Delaney Hall have been subjected to pepper spray and physical force as the situation inside deteriorates. Protesters have said people living inside the facility are staging a hunger strike over poor living conditions. New Jersey Governor Mikey Sherrill said state health officials were also denied full access to the facility to conduct an inspection Thursday. The U.S. Department of Homeland Security, which oversees federal immigration enforcement, didn't immediately respond to emails seeking comment, but has previously denied there is a hunger strike, abuse, or poor conditions inside the center.
3: A federal judge says Donald Trump's name must be removed from the John F. Kennedy Center for the Performing Arts.
5: U.S. District Judge Christopher Cooper ruled that the rebranding of the Kennedy Center as the Trump Kennedy Center violates the law and ordered that Trump's name be removed from the building within 2 weeks. The judge said Trump can't close or rename the Kennedy Center, ruling that it cannot be officially named for anyone else unless Congress approves it. Congresswoman Joyce Beatty, an Ohio Democrat, sued President Trump and others to stop the unlawful renaming of the Kennedy Center. Bill Alexander, Washington.
3: Defense Secretary Pete Hegseth assuring Pacific allies today that Washington remains committed to the region while softening past comments that describe China as an imminent threat. Speaking at the Shangri-La Defense Conference in Singapore, Hegseth has said U.S. policy aims to preserve a favorable balance of power. A federal judge has ruled Alabama's use of nitrogen gas to carry out executions does not violate the Constitution. District Judge Emily Marks rejected claims that the method causes excessive suffering. This is SRN News. I'm Ron Taylor reporting.
6: 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Thus says the Lord of hosts, render true judgments, show kindness and mercy to one another. Do not oppress the widow, the fatherless, the sojourner, or the poor, and let none of you devise evil against another in your heart.
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0: Egypt, sung by Corey Asbury. And The Walls Came Tumbling Down. Have you ever watched a relationship slowly close off? Maybe a loved one who's drifted behind a wall. God can handle any barrier that stands before you. Need proof? Through the remarkable story of Esther, Pastor Chuck Swindoll will breathe fresh hope into any impossible situation you are facing. He'll do that next Monday morning, shortly past 9 o'clock, right here on your network of praise on Insight for Living.
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0: 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When you're right, you're right. Right? Emily Jones is usually right about everything from it's solving mysteries to cooking chili. But when she decides to try her hand at matchmaking for her brother Barrett, the singing card she creates may have disastrous consequences. 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
1: 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But what does this say about the coming judgment? Is Jesus only going to judge people living in a certain area? Of course not. The Bible's clear, everyone will be judged. Just as the past judgment on Noah's evil world was global, so will this coming judgment be. 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
7: 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Stranded in sweltering heat just south of London's M25 highway, a driver ran completely out of fuel. Suddenly, a kind stranger with three young kids in his own car pulled over. Without hesitation, this modern-day Good Samaritan drove to the nearest petrol station, bought a gas can, and brought back fuel, all within 10 minutes. It's a beautiful reminder to always keep our eyes open to pay love forward. It really is amazing grace. Here's Phil Wickham.

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3: With SRN News, I'm Bob Agnew in Washington. Russian intelligence agencies have grown more aggressive in their efforts to steal Western technology and defense secrets. Sanctions squeeze that country's wartime economy. That's according to three senior European intelligence officials who spoke to the Associated Press. In its report, it says that Moscow's agents are building fake companies, recruiting middlemen, and employing cyber spies and hackers who are gathering information that could be used to attack key infrastructure. Treasury Secretary Scott Bessent is weighing in on the leak of confidential taxpayer records. We get more on that from correspondent Willie Nelson.
4: Treasury Secretary Scott Bessent is addressing the leak of confidential taxpayer information, including records belonging to President Trump and his family.
5: President Trump is a great American who has endured more than 10 years of nonstop harassment and weaponization from the federal and state government actors. A bad actor at the IRS leaked more than 400,000 tax returns, including the Trump family, all the employees, and that's how we got here now.
4: Willie Nelson, Washington.
3: Conservative critics raising new concerns about how taxpayer money is being spent on homeless programs in California.
6: They point to San Francisco's managed alcohol program, which reportedly cost about $80 billion over 6 years while serving just 55 clients, roughly $454,000 per person. Critics argue programs like this, along with contracts tied to nonprofits in San Francisco and Los Angeles, reflect waste, inflated cost, and possible abuse of public funds. Some political figures also claim homeless populations are being drawn in from other areas to boost funding, though those claims remain disputed. John Scott reporting.
3: And it was a winning session on Wall Street to end the week on Friday. The Dow was up more than 360 points. This is SRN News.
7: 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Thus says the Lord of hosts, render true judgments, show kindness and mercy to one another. Do not oppress the widow, the fatherless, the sojourner, or the poor, and let none of you devise evil against another in your heart.
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0: Matthew West brought us the song Good. We have The Land and the Book coming our way this morning, shortly past 11 o'clock, right here on your network of praise.
1: Hi, I'm Todd Nettleton, and this is the Voice of the Martyrs Radio. Richard Wurmbrand was no stranger to a jail cell. In his homeland of Romania, he was twice imprisoned for his faith in Christ. In 1964, Richard was released from prison for good. With the help of missionary organizations, Richard and Sabina brought their story to the West. In 1966, Richard testified before the U.S. Senate's Internal Security Subcommittee. During his testimony, he took off his shirt to reveal the physical scars of his imprisonment, saying, "My body represents Romania, my country, which has been tortured to a point that it can no longer weep." In 1967, Richard and Sabina formed what is today the Voice of the Martyrs.

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5: 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I'm Lois Ramberg. Have a wonderful May 30th, Saturday. 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
4: With SRN News, I'm Bob Agnew in Washington. Primary voters have chosen Attorney General Ken Paxton as their candidate for U.S. Senate in Texas. Republicans there are now focused on getting out the vote.
5: Senate Majority Leader John Thune says it's time for Republicans in Texas to come together and put all their energy into getting Ken Paxton elected.
6: We've got to pivot and go all in to make sure that we keep Texas red, that he wins, and that we keep a far left liberal out of the United States Senate. Obviously, that seat is going to be very key to our majority, which will determine the future of this country.
5: Thune making his remarks on the Hugh Hewitt Show on the Salem Radio Network. Laura Winters reporting.
4: Defense Secretary Hegseth says Washington remains committed to the Indo-Pacific, but he also softened some of his anti-China rhetoric speaking at the Shangri-La Defense Conference in Singapore. He said U.S. policy aims to preserve a favorable balance of power. This is SRN News.
7: 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I'm Dave Brown, reading from Pastor Colin Smith's book, Unlocking the Bible Devotional, The Invitation. Revelation 22:17. The Spirit and the Bride say, Come. Let anyone who hears this say, Come. Let anyone who is thirsty, come. Let anyone who desires drink freely from the water of life. The question of where you will spend eternity is more important than any other issue you will ever face. The whole Bible story is about how God has opened the way into everlasting life through Jesus Christ for all who will come to Him in repentance and faith. The Bible story ends with the greatest invitation you'll ever receive. The marvelous thing about John's vision of the city is that all its gates are open. John saw an angel at each gate, reminding us of the beginning of the Bible story where the cherubim and a flaming sword guarded the entrance to the tree of life. But now Jesus Christ has come and the sword of God's judgment has been broken on him. Now the angels stand by the gates not to forbid entrance but to welcome all who will come. The bride is the church, and she invites you to come. If you've not yet come to faith in Christ, it's quite likely there's a Christian somewhere who's been praying for you and longing that you will. It is my privilege to speak for the bride. The Lord Jesus Christ has come into the world for you. He has gone to the cross and opened the way to everlasting life. He offers all this to you, but you must come. Enter by repentance and faith into what Jesus Christ has opened up for you. Come and receive the life He offers to you. Come to Him, because one day every one of His people will enter into this marvelous city. Alongside the invitation of the bride, the Holy Spirit also says, Come. God wants you to be part of this, and He invites you. Jesus Christ died to open these gates for you. God will not force eternity in His presence on you, but He wants you to enjoy His blessing and presence forever, so He invites you to come. Do not stand at a distance from the priceless gift that God offers to you. Come. Today's programming on Your Network of Praise is a gift from Patrick and Bridget Brandon of Fairbanks, Alaska, as they celebrate their anniversary. They're thankful for the gift of Christian radio.
8: Good morning. This is Your Network of Praise, and welcome to this final weekend in May. I'm Neil Stavem, and we're looking forward to a great summer together and also looking forward to a great morning together. We've got an hour and a half to enjoy some music to get the day started. And a reminder from Andrew Rip right now that whether we've been high or low, we can be confident that God is willing to fill us up with His presence.

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0: That's why we get together here on your network of praise. 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We've got more coming up. That was Elevation Worship with Alleluia. I Came to Praise. Toby Mack will join us in a moment, followed by Mercy Me. 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Some big changes coming soon that will allow us to have an even bigger impact through Utah's Hope. 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
0: 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Your network of praise.

Mercy Me singing Almost Home. It's your network of praise. And the reality is that there's more to this life than this life. This world is not our home, and we're all passing through on our way to eternity. But some of us take a little longer way on the journey, and the good news is that God pursues the prodigal, and he runs with arms open wide, waiting for us to come back home. Zach Williams' latest next. It's called Wait For Me.

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3: I'm Ruth Kramer with Mission Network News. North Korean believers remain deeply rooted in the gospel despite having no public freedom to worship. Eric Foley with the Voice of the Martyrs Korea says their example can help Western churches. During COVID lockdowns, Christians had more opportunities to listen to illegal Christian radio broadcasts at home, and it led to rapid church growth. Although the government later tightened control again, it didn't quench the church. Believers remained strong by holding tightly to the gospel. Pray for their faith to endure. And are Messianic Jews and traditional Christian communities persecuted in Israel? TWR Israel's Pavel Schiffman says the Israeli government and broader society don't mistreat believers. However, pressure can come from ultra-religious Jewish groups. Messianic Jews can face workplace discrimination and social bullying for their faith in Christ. Even so, Schiffman says they can report concerns directly to Israeli authorities. Pray for the gospel to continue to spread in Israel. Mission Network News is a service of One Way Ministries. I'm Ruth Kramer.
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That's from a collaboration of House Fires, Jaywalkers, Blake Wiggins, Ryan Ellis teaming up to sing I Thank God. 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We got Jason Gray stepping in next. A reminder that at 9:30 this morning, we're going to learn the difference between giving our opinions and sharing our experiences. 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
2: Hi, I'm Johnny Erickson-Tada, and recently, during our Wheels for the World outreach in Poland, we met 15-year-old Amelia. 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

Now, we can't comprehend what life would be like without God's grace, mercy, and love, but thank God we'll never know. That's Peter Burton's latest called Where Would I Be? It's your network of praise. And, you know, the entire Bible is really God's love letter to us. And in the New Testament and the Old, we just see accounts of God demonstrating his love in amazing ways. How unfailing love changes everything as they focus today on the land and the book. As we learn about the Old Testament prophet Hosea, it's an Old Testament book written during the fading days of the northern kingdom of Israel. Hosea describes something of a spiritual dumpster fire, but most remarkable of all, Jesus is mentioned. And this week on The Land and the Book, we'll get to know Hosea the prophet and the book that he wrote. You'll hear more at 11 this morning, The Land and the Book, learning how unfailing love changes everything. Let's consider more about God's unfailing love in this reminder of that demonstration of Christ on the cross. It's Crowder

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3: With SRN News, I'm Bob Agnew in Washington. A key inflation gauge accelerated in April. It was up to the highest level in 3 years. Laid aside that those spiking gas prices as a result of the war with Iran, along with higher food costs, are squeezing Americans' personal finances. There's another drop in the nation's smoking rate.
4: A CDC survey finds that the cigarette smoking rate among U.S. adults dropped to another all-time low last year, with only 1 in 11 adults saying they are current smokers. The rate has been gradually dropping for decades due to cigarette taxes, tobacco price hikes, smoking bans, public education, and changes in the social acceptability of lighting up in public. Cigarette smoking is a risk factor for lung cancer, heart disease, and stroke, and it's long been considered the leading cause of preventable death. I'm Lisa Dwyer.
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6: 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Thus says the Lord of hosts, render true judgments, show kindness and mercy to one another. Do not oppress the widow, the fatherless, the sojourner, or the poor, and let none of you devise evil against another in your heart.
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8: 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I'm Neil Stavem. We've got more music for us until we break away at 7:30 for Focus Radio Theater. Today we're in the middle of a little three-part series called Dead Air. We'll hear that at the bottom of the hour, but in the meantime, let's hear a couple of reminders about our value, the worth that we have in God's sight. We are priceless. Here's For King and Country.

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Welcome. 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

Well, that's another great sing-along chorus from Jamie McDonald. Her latest called Ain't No Way. God's Gonna Fail Me Now. He has a history of showing up. That's the message. One of those tunes that you just kind of let it stick with you today. God will never leave us or forsake us or fail us. Even when we stumble and fall, He is there with us.

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2: 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Hello, this is Chuck Swindoll. 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Freedom from the fear of condemnation, from an accusing conscience. Freedom from slavery to human opinion. Freedom from that old life, that old nature. And that kind of freedom was purchased by love.
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Phil Wickham helping us start the day with praise. It's called Great Things here on your network of praise. Good morning. My name is Neil Stavem. Music continues here in the next few minutes with We the Kingdom, followed by Tasha Layton. And we'll break away for Focus Radio Theater, part two of Dead Air. That's the audio drama coming up here at the bottom of the hour. And I hope you'll join me tomorrow morning for a great day of worship as we wrap up May together.

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0: Soho hasn't changed much, has it, Lewis?
1: Well, a few more trendy cafes, I suppose, but it's the same old decadence. Makes me grieve, Henry. What a terrible emptiness.
0: Now, look who it is.
1: Is that Michael Hoskins? Still around?
0: Hey, Michael!
2: What? What now, D.I. Ross? I haven't done anything wrong.
0: Yeah? Would that still be true if I had a look in your little shop? What kind of illegal publications would we find this time?
2: I'll give you a break, will you? And what's with a priest, eh?
3: Doing tours now, are you?
2: Wait. No. Oh, no, he's not. It is D.I. Gilbert.
1: Hello, Michael. I'm sorry to see you haven't changed much.
2: This is too much. I heard you'd gone off the deep end, but didn't expect this. So what'd they do? Bring you back to search for that missing girl?
1: What girl?
2: How am I supposed to know? All I've heard is that there's been a lot of coppers around looking for a young girl who ran away from home.
0: I'll have to check with the office.
2: Excuse me, if you please.
1: Another runaway? Now?
2: Hello?
0: Might just be a coincidence.
2: What? This is my private phone.
4: Give him the phone.
2: What?
4: Give him the phone.
2: Give who the phone? Who is this?
4: Father Gilbert.
2: Father who? Oh, you want Father Gilbert.
1: Me?
2: Yes, for you. Though I'd like to know how you got my private number.
1: I don't have your number. Hello, this is Father Gilbert.
4: You're a genuine disappointment, aren't you?
1: It's you.
2: Who is it?
1: It's our mystery man.
0: Hoskins, get me to another phone.
1: Look, are you following me, mister... What did you say your name is?
4: I told you before, you may call me Legion.
1: Yes, so you said.
4: You were never a particularly good detective, but being a priest has made you even worse.
1: Look, what do you want?
4: There's another runaway girl out there, Father Gilbert, just like before. Do you want to find her?
1: What do you know about it?
4: We know a lot of things. It's deja vu all over again, Father.
1: Now listen to me.
4: No, I want you to listen to me. I'm giving you a second chance. Isn't that what your faith is all about? Second chances?
1: What do you want me to do?
4: Try to find the girl, of course. Can you do it before it's too late? Time is moving on.
1: What do you mean?
4: Oh, don't be coy, Father. Time marches on, as they say. Can you find the girl?

0: Lewis, there you are.
1: Oh, good morning, Henry.
0: Did you sleep well?
1: No, not really. I rarely do at hotels.
0: Well, you should have come back to the house with me. Elaine and the kids were really sorry not to see you.
1: I do appreciate that, but I needed to be alone. I wanted to think through everything that's happened.
0: It's bizarre, all right. Since we didn't get the trace on our mystery caller, I'm having a couple of my detectives check into any connection between Michael Hoskins and Higgins.
1: Oh.
0: We're also getting a list of all the phone calls both Higgins and Hoskins made or received over the past few days.
1: D.I. Blaine has proof that Higgins was being bribed by Soho merchants. Hoskins may have been one of them.
0: I think I want you to stick by me in this investigation. Everything this character says and does is centered around you, and that case from heaven knows how long ago. Even the runaway girl is now uncannily similar.
1: Do you have any more information about her?
0: Yes, and you'll be interested to
2: know... Good morning, Ross. Oh, you must be Father Gilbert. I'm Brian Murphy, one of the techno-whizzes down at the lab.
1: It's nice to meet you.
2: I'm not interrupting, am I?
0: Yes.
2: Good, because I've been doing some analysis on those tapes you gave me. The broadcast from yesterday and the cassette you found under the victim's pillow... There are a few things I think you should hear.
0: Like what?
2: Well, I was using a digital filter to play around with the sound on the tape from the broadcast, and I found one very weird but interesting thing. In the background, behind our man talking, I... Well, let me play it for you.
3: Had he left her alone, she might have lived. She might not have committed such a desperate act. Had he stayed away from Soho, had he given some thought to the... Things might have been different. He knows it. Poor little Patricia. Poor Patricia.
2: That's what you heard yesterday, right?
1: Yeah, but what's all the noise in the background? I don't remember that.
2: I was wondering the same thing. So I used the digital filter to hear it more clearly. This is what I found.
0: That's creepy. Is it some sort of bleed-through on the tape, or maybe the radio or television was on in Higgins' apartment?
2: Or maybe, but it doesn't really sound like the radio or TV, does it? Well, they sound like him, doing different voices all at the same time.
1: Well, it could be a sound trick. He recorded himself over and over, and then played it in the background when he talked to us.
2: Well, that's possible too, but why?
1: Or to impress us. He said his name was Legion, a group of demons... He came up with some sound effects to push the point.
2: He did a good job, as far as I'm concerned. My skin crawled when I first heard it.
0: Gave me the chills, too.
1: But what was that phrase in there?
2: Which one? Poor, poor Patricia?
1: No. He said something else. Just play it again. That one. Four on Frith.
2: An address?
0: Don't know. I suppose there must be a number 4 on Frith Street.
1: Oh, we'd better check it out.
0: Good work, Murphy. I don't care what the other detectives say about you. I think you're all right.
2: Thanks.
0: I'd like copies of the tapes, please.
2: Oh, keep these. I've got the originals at the lab.
1: Now, you started to tell me about this runaway girl.
0: Oh, yeah. Her name is Sandra Magnusson.
1: Magnusson? Well, don't tell me she's
0: the youngest daughter of the Right Honourable Richard Magnusson, Member of Parliament.
1: There's nothing coincidental about this. Magnusson was the one who put us on to Patricia Atkins' disappearance.
0: I think we should have a chat with him.
1: Yes, but look, I'd like to talk to Patricia Atkins' parents first. I feel as if I owe them an explanation. I'd hate to think they heard the broadcast yesterday and their daughter's name mentioned.
0: And they may be able to give us a little background about Magnusson. They're old friends, aren't they?

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6: He was not a friend of ours. At the very best, he was a neighbour to us, and not even a very good one.
7: Oh, now, Susan, be charitable.
6: I am being charitable, Simon. I don't like Mr. Magnusson, nor have I ever trusted him.
7: Why not?
6: For one thing, he's a dirty old man.
7: Well, I don't remember you saying anything about that when we were investigating Patricia's case.
6: Well, how could I? When Patricia ran off, Mr. Magnusson was suddenly a saint to us. He was so concerned and said he'd do all he could to find her, and he certainly had contacts we didn't have.
8: It all happened so fast, you remember. We were stunned. Mm.
6: But after she died, I began thinking of little things. Things I didn't dare mention later.
9: Like what, Mrs. Atkins?
6: He teased her. I mean, Mr. Magnusson teased Patricia, called her Miss Goody Two-Shoes and what a straight Christian she was. It was as if our church going was a joke to him, as if he didn't believe that people could live that kind of life and mean it. Oh, and then I thought...
7: What, Susan?
6: Well, Patricia once hinted that Mr. Magnusson had made advances to her, if you know what I mean. You remember, Simon?
8: Indeed I do. I was all set to go over and clobber him. In all Christian love, of course. But you stopped me.
6: I thought it must have been some sort of misunderstanding, that Patricia had misunderstood what he meant or what he'd said, that's all. But now I'm...
9: Now?
6: I've wondered about it.
8: It was as if there were two sides to the man. On one hand, we didn't trust him. And yet he did things for us, for Patricia, that seemed like godsends.
9: What do you mean?
7: Well, Mr. Magnusson was able to get Patricia an internship with Parliament.
9: An internship?
6: Oh, you know, school-based work experience, where students get a first-hand look at how government works.
8: Patricia was very interested in politics.
6: But that's when she began to change. She became very difficult then. It seemed as though we had rows over the tiniest of things.
7: For example?
6: We'd ask her questions about how her day went or how she spent her time in London, and she'd nearly snap our heads off.
8: She wasn't a wild girl, but, well, I should have seen the signs. She was changing, and I should have been more diligent to know why. But it was so subtle. And then she was gone. And it was too late.
6: I've never said so, or at least not until recently, but I think Patricia was kidnapped.
8: Don't start, Susan.
6: I'm only saying what I think now. She was kidnapped, and it was made to look like she'd run away.
7: Look, I'm sorry to remind you, Susan, but I saw Patricia. I talked to her. She wasn't physically restrained by anyone.
6: Not physically, Father Gilbert. But you, of all people, should know that a person can be held hostage in many other ways.
10: Mr. Magnusson, Detective Inspector Henry Ross and Father Lewis Gilbert to see you.
11: Thank you, Margaret. Please, sit down, gentlemen. I've only a few moments, I'm afraid. Well, I'm not often visited by a detective and a priest. You look vaguely familiar to me. Why is that?
7: We met about 15 years ago, when I was a detective. I worked on the case of Patricia Atkins.
11: Oh, yes. And they brought you in for my daughter's case?
7: Well, no, not exactly, but we believe there are some parallels.
11: What parallels?
9: We were wondering if you could identify this voice.
12: Dear Father Gilbert, you must see now that the nature of evil is rarely dramatic, but slow and efficiently corrupting. Look at poor Higgins. It took him all these years to realize he was better off dead than alive. And even in his alcohol-saturated state, he was reluctant to embrace the inevitable. But he did. And now I leave him as a present for you.
11: Good heavens.
7: Do you recognize the voice?
11: It sounds vaguely familiar. No, I could never identify it. What in the world is he talking about?
9: He's referring to a former detective who appears to have committed suicide.
11: What does this have to do with my daughter?
9: Maybe nothing. But we're investigating several leads which brought us to you.
7: Does the address or phrase 4 on Frith mean anything to you?
11: No. Why should it?
7: Oh, it's another lead, that's all.
9: Mr. Magnuson, why do you think your daughter ran away to Soho?
11: Soho? I don't think she ran away to Soho. She could be anywhere.
9: Oh, well, that's interesting, because Soho was swarming with police last night. On your instructions.
11: Well, someone got the wrong end of the stick then. I didn't direct the police to Soho. I wouldn't know where to direct them. My daughter had a big row with my wife and disappeared. We've looked everywhere we thought she'd be with no results. So I asked some friends at Scotland Yard for help. Gentlemen, you'll have to excuse me. I have an appointment at number 10.
9: Of course. Thank you.
7: I do hope you find your daughter soon.
11: Thank you. Margaret?
13: Yes, sir?
11: Close the door, please.
9: He was lying to us, wasn't he?
7: Oh, definitely. But about which part? That's the question.
9: I can tell you one thing he was lying about. Mm-hmm. Sending officers to Soho to search for his daughter. No one got the wrong end of the stick. Magnuson was very specific about it. Look for Sandra in Soho, he said.
7: Yeah, but why lie about something that's so easily checked?
9: Because he's a politician. Ross. All right. We'll be right down. It's Murphy in the lab. He wants us to listen to something.
14: Brace yourselves.
9: Why?
14: Well, I was analysing the second tape. The one you found under the dead man's pillow, yeah? But here's how it sounded at first.
12: Dear Father Gilbert, you must see now that the nature of evil is rarely dramatic, but slow and efficiently corrupting. Look at poor Higgins. It took him all these years to realize he was better off dead than alive. And even in his alcohol-saturated state, he was reluctant to embrace the inevitable. But he did. And now I leave him as a present for you.
14: Then I thought I heard some bleed through, almost like the broadcast tape. So I put it through the same filtering process. Here's what you're not hearing in the background.
15: What shall we do with the girl?
16: We can do whatever we want. She's ours.
15: She's ours, but her time is running out.
16: Do you understand, Father?
9: Terrific.
7: Now, wait a minute. I listened to that tape over and over again. I didn't hear anything like that.
14: Well, this is the thing that's bothering me. I didn't hear it at first either. But then the more I listened, the more I could hear those voices in the background. It was as if they were getting louder each time I played the tape.
7: Well, is that possible?
14: Well, if we were dealing with some of the new interactive technologies, I'd say yes. But an average consumer cassette like this one? It's not likely.
9: What girl do you think he's talking about? Patricia Atkins or Sandra Magnuson?
7: Oh, it must be Sandra.
9: Yeah, but there are no clues.
7: Well, we still have one we haven't checked. 4 on Frith.
9: I've already had one of my men round there. Number 4 on Frith Street is part of a building that was gutted a couple of years ago and is now a doctor's office.
7: I'd like to go there anyway.
9: If you insist.
14: Yeah, you're welcome.
9: You see, it's nothing but an office.
7: What was it before?
9: I don't know. But I can think of one person who would.
7: Who?
17: Oh, come on. Leave me alone, will ya? It was bad enough you spooked me last night.
9: It's a simple question, Michael. What was in number 4 before it became a doctor's office?
17: I think it's always been some kind of office building. A music publisher or something like that. I really didn't pay attention.
14: Why? What's the big mystery?
9: It's a lead we're following. Something someone said about 4 on Frith.
17: What?
7: Well, why the surprise?
17: Well, I just haven't heard that phrase in a long time.
7: What phrase?
17: 4 on Frith.
9: Why, what does it mean?
17: Oh, it was an old password.
7: Password? To what?
17: Well, there was a gentleman's club over near Whitehall. Posh. You know, all the bigwigs went. It was called the Legion.
9: Where was it? Exactly.
17: Now, you don't really expect me to know that, do you?
9: I expect you to find out. Right now.
18: I heard about the Legion, but it closed down before I became the manager here. It was housed in several apartments on the east side of the building. I heard a rumour that they might be turned into flats. Oh, there you go.
9: Thank you.
18: You want me to show you around?
9: No.
18: Right, well, let me know if you need anything.
7: Thanks.
9: Look at that wallpaper. And that woodwork, you can almost get a sense of its former glory.
7: If glory is the right word for it, considering what must have gone on here. You imagine having the nerve to call it a gentleman's club.
9: What's that through there?
7: Well, the place isn't empty after all. It's an old mattress, sleeping bag.
9: Somebody's living rough.
7: I suppose this is better than sleeping in a doorway somewhere. Though, I wouldn't have thought masking tape was standard equipment for a homeless person.
9: Or cords of rope. What do you think? A home for a hostage? Don't touch anything.
7: Quiet, Henry. There's someone there.
9: The building manager?
19: Police! Stay where you are! Oh. To you.
7: D.I. Blaine, how nice to see you again.
19: Back to headquarters, both of you. We need to have a little chat.
9: What about this mess?
19: My team will take care of it.
9: How kind.
7: Just a minute. Hand me your pen, will you, Henry?
9: Why?
7: I want to move this pillow. Look, do you see? There's something under it. It's an envelope.
19: Don't touch it.
7: But it's addressed to me.
9: Hold it by the edges. Use the tips of your fingers.
7: Yeah, I know. I haven't completely forgotten.
9: Well?
7: It's photographs.
19: Photographs of what?
7: It's Richard Magnusson.
9: Ah. So, he was a member of the Legion Gentlemen's Club. I'll assume that isn't his wife.
7: No.
9: Or that one. Or that one.
7: Oh, there's a... There's another cassette tape, too.
9: From our friend?
7: I'm afraid it probably is.

0: corrupts, and then it consumes what it corrupts. Its appetite is enormous. We want not only bodies and minds. Those things are easy. We want more. Ask yourself why, Father Gilbert. Why is this happening now? But you better hurry to find the answer. Time is running out.
1: All right, Mr. Magnuson. Shall we try again? Do you know that voice?
2: Yes, I think so.
1: Who is it?
2: It sounds like Dr. Frank Plousier, but I wouldn't swear to it.
1: Tell us about Dr. Plousier.
2: Oh, he was a doctor, of course. But he gave up his practice to become the proprietor of the Legion Gentlemen's Club.
1: Of which you were a member.
2: You have the photos, you know I was. But that was years ago. You saw for yourself the club no longer exists.
3: And what happened to it?
2: It fell out of favour.
1: Out of favour with whom?
2: The members.
1: Who were the members?
2: You name it. If they had the money, they eventually joined.
3: Why did the club fall out of favour, Mr. Magnuson?
2: Because of your case, Mr. Gilbert.
3: My case?
2: Patricia Atkins. Her death shook everyone. Most of us thought it better not to go anymore.
3: Well, why was Patricia Atkins' death so important to everyone?
2: Because she worked at the club.
1: What do you mean she worked there?
2: Well, she started off as a waitress.
1: But eventually...
2: Well, yes. Girls like her... It's all part of the attraction.
3: Yes, you introduced her to the club as part of that parliamentary student program.
2: Yes. She was dazzled by the powerful men, the celebrities, the wealthy.
3: And you took advantage of that.
2: She was no saint.
3: She might have been if you hadn't corrupted her.
2: Oh, don't be so naive, Father. The girl knew what she was doing.
3: Did she? Can a girl of 16 really know what she's doing in a world like that?
2: It's not for me to say.
3: Isn't it? Then who is to say? What happened, Magnuson? How did she go from the club to a sleazy strip joint in Soho?
2: How am I supposed to know? She made her own choices.
1: Just as your daughter is making her choices. Maybe she met someone just like you, huh?
2: Sandra isn't like that.
3: Simon and Susan Atkins thought the same about Patricia.
1: Is that why you didn't admit to recognizing Dr. Plousier's voice? Do you think he has something to do with your daughter's disappearance?
2: No. It's impossible.
1: Why? Why are you protecting him?
2: I'm not protecting him, you idiot. Plousier can't be involved in any of this.
1: Why not?
2: Because he's dead.

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1: Look, if you have the girl, let her go. She has nothing to do with us.
2: Us, Father Gilbert? Are we an item now?
1: You could be merciful if you wanted to be.
2: Mercy is not consistent with our nature of evil.
3: You have two messages.
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7: With SRN News, I'm Bob Agnew in Washington. President Trump is endorsing a GOP challenger to Representative Nancy Mace's campaign for South Carolina governor. He did so on Friday, backing Lieutenant Governor Pam Evatt in the contest.
8: The president lauded Evatt as an American first patriot who never wavered in a Truth Social post on Friday evening. Also in a social media post on Friday, Mace responded, suggesting that her advocacy for the release of the Justice Department's files related to its probe into convicted sex offender Jeffrey Epstein contributed to the president's decision not to back her. Trump's Friday endorsement also snubbed Republican Congressman Ralph Norman, who had taken a slight lead on Mace in recent polling. Bernie Bennett in Washington.
7: Also at SRNnews.com, the Senate's top Republican says it's time to shift gears in the Lone Star State.
9: We've got to pivot and go all in.
7: All in, says Senate Majority Leader John Thune, to make sure Texas elects a Republican in November. This is SRN News.
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12: Hello, Zach here. And on today's episode of... Rob, can we do that again? I sort of dropped my script.
13: Yeah, we can give you a second chance.
12: Thanks a lot. Here we go. Hello, Zach here. And on today's episode, the older kids of Coleraine have some tough decisions to make beyond Gilead.

0: Okay, so don't forget, you have to meet Mom to give you a ride home.
1: I know! I'll be at the bed and breakfast, don't worry.
0: Okay, I have a couple of errands to run, but if you need anything, you can call me on my cell.
1: I'm just going to a couple of stores. No need to get all freaked out or anything.
0: Hey, I'm not freaked out. I'm just making sure you're all right.
1: It's Coleraine! Come on!
0: Yeah, but there are a lot of new people in Coleraine, and... Hey, isn't that Brooke Morrison?
1: I don't know! Where? Uh-oh.
0: What? Are you okay?
1: Yeah, I gotta go. There's someone over there. I really don't want to see.
2: Tiffany! Hey, Tiffany, hold on.
0: Who is that?
1: Randy Brodsky.
0: Oh, really? Well, maybe I should stick around.
1: No. It's all right. I think I'll be fine, but if you want to catch Brooke...
3: Hey, Tiffany, I've been hoping I'd bump into you.
1: Oh, really? Oh, yeah, this is my brother Caleb.
3: Nice to meet you, Caleb. Home from school?
0: Yep. I'm here for the summer, so I'll be close by.
1: Okay, Caleb. I'll see you at home later.
0: Bye, Randy. I'll see you later, Tiffany. Hey, Brooke! Hi!
4: Caleb! Hi! Wow!
0: How's it going?
4: Oh, it's good to see you. I've heard you were back too, but it's been so crazy this summer, I just haven't seen you yet.
0: Oh, I know. Same here. Well, maybe not as much. I'm still looking for a job.
4: Oh.
0: That's what I'm doing downtown today.
4: Oh, well, hey, there's always Taylor's store. I heard things are hopping there, and they could use the help. And you've already worked there, so...
0: Well, you know, I don't know. That's just a little... Never mind.
4: I could put a good word in. I'm meeting Luke in a few minutes for a run.
0: Well, I just... You know, I don't think that's the best idea.
4: What? Why not? I mean, Luke's there. You guys spent some time together at school this year, didn't you?
0: Yeah, no, not so much, actually.
4: Okay, spill it. What's up?
0: It's nothing. It's nothing, really. It's no big deal. How's your family? How's your dad? How's Gilead Lane? Still there?
4: Yeah. You're pretty good at changing the subject.
0: Yeah, yes. I am a master at it.
4: Well, I bow to your expertise, then. And, yeah, everyone's doing great.
3: So, how's your summer going?
1: It's all right. Not a lot going on, really.
3: Listen, let's cut to the chase. I owe you a huge apology.
1: No, Randy, don't worry about it. We're okay.
3: You say that, but I've been thinking ever since you ran out at the spring ball, and I was way out of line.
1: No,
3: I shouldn't have said the things I did, or... Well, the whole thing was wrong, and I know I hurt your feelings. So I'm really sorry.
1: Listen, Randy, it's okay. I'm okay. I mean, it was all just a breakdown in communication. I was thinking something and didn't tell you, and you had some other thing in mind. No worries. I'm okay. We're all right.
3: Are we? I still think I have some digging to do.
1: Digging?
3: I'm in a hole. A pretty big one from what I can figure, so I need to start digging out.
1: And how do you propose to do that?
3: Well, I thought some ice cream might help.
1: Ice cream?
3: Yeah. The sweet shop's right over there in the corner. My dad says there's nothing that ice cream can't fix.
1: Really?
3: Well, I haven't seen anything yet. So how about it? Have an ice cream with me?
1: Sure. I'd love to.
5: So, Becca and Justin are at that art show thing today, right?
4: Yeah. It sounded kind of cool, but I just wasn't interested in sitting in the car all the way to Westtown today.
5: I understand that. Much nicer day for a run.
4: Yeah, or a walk.
5: You're getting tired already. You are getting old, aren't you?
4: No.
5: Ow.
4: Well, hey, so I just ran into Caleb downtown.
5: Yeah?
4: Yeah, he said he's looking for a job.
5: That's nice.
4: Yeah, I thought it might work out for him at the store.
5: At what store? Oh, at our store?
4: Yeah, he's worked there before. What's wrong with that?
5: Nothing. If he wants to work at the store, he can come and talk to Dad.
4: All right, Luke.
5: What?
4: Spill it. He was really weird when your name got mentioned, and now you're all weird when we talk about him. You better tell me what's up.
5: Boy, you're nosy.
4: Not nosy. Concerned.
5: It's not a big deal, really. It was just Caleb and I probably won't be the best of friends or anything.
4: What?
5: That's okay, isn't it?
4: Well, maybe, but why don't you just tell me what happened?
5: Okay, so I wasn't really smart. You know, Caleb's an RA at school, right?
4: Resident assistant? No, I didn't know that.
5: Yeah, he is. And I was placed in his section of the dorm.
4: So he lives right up the hall from you. That's cool.
5: Yeah, that's what I thought too. Hey, Caleb, how's it going?
0: Wow, great, Luke. How are you? What are you thinking of Grove City? Do you like it so far?
5: Oh, yeah, it's great. I love it. A lot different than Coleraine.
0: Yeah, you could say that.
5: It's really cool that I ended up here.
0: Oh, yeah, I thought so, too. I heard they found out we were both from Coleraine, so they arranged that for us.
5: They did? That's awesome.
0: Yeah, not a lot of colleges would care like that.
5: No, yeah, that's true. So, everything was really awesome. I met some cool people, and things were going great.
4: Until?
5: Yeah, until I turned into an idiot. And so then, the doctor says, "Do you have an umbrella?" Oh, come in! Hey, Caleb, what's up? Want some soda?
0: No thanks, Luke. Hey, could you...
5: Well, hey, I'm being rude. Here, this is Mick, Jerry, and Doug.
6: How you doing?
7: Hi.
0: Hey, guys. So, Luke, it's after quiet hours. Could you guys just keep it down in here?
5: Oh, yeah, sure, whatever.
0: Yeah, thanks. I really don't want to write you up.
5: Yeah, no worries. We'll keep it down.
0: Okay, thanks. See you later, guys.
5: Okay, later, Caleb.
6: See you.
7: Bye.
6: Hey, I should probably get going. It's late.
5: Why? What do you mean?
6: Well, it's quiet hours. We've got to keep it down. I should probably get back to studying.
7: Yeah, you don't want to get written up, do you?
5: What? No way. Caleb wouldn't write me up. He's a good guy. I know him from home. Stick around. We won't get into trouble.
1: So you aren't sure what you're going to major in? What do you like?
3: I don't know. I've thought about a few things. Maybe being a doctor or something.
1: So why don't you?
3: Oh, I don't know if my brain could handle all the science in that. I'd love to, but I don't know. I'll probably do business management so I can help my dad with Peace of Heaven someday.
1: Is that what you want to do?
3: Sure. Why not? My dad's okay. I could work with him.
1: I don't know if I could work with my mom or my dad.
3: What's your mom do?
1: Well, she owns a bed and breakfast and... Uh-oh. What time is it?
3: Almost 4. Why?
1: I have got to go. I'm supposed to meet my mother at the bed and breakfast so she can take me home.
3: I could take you home if you wanted.
1: I would really love to, but I'm not sure that's a good idea.
3: Oh, really?
1: Yeah, I mean, you and I are okay, but you're not really my dad's favorite person. Or my brother's.
3: Yeah, I got that impression when we met.
1: I'm so sorry. I'll have to talk to Caleb.
3: No, it's all right. Listen, I was a jerk. You've forgiven me, but they're just watching out for you. It's not a bad thing. Just... You still have my phone number?
1: Yeah.
3: Call me sometime if you want to talk. This was nice. It'd be fun to do this again sometime.
1: I don't know.
3: Come on. Just ice cream? Or a walk?
1: Oh, all right. That sounds okay.
3: Good. I'd like that.
1: Me too.
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5: So yeah, you can guess what happened after that.
4: You didn't make a good choice.
5: No, not even close. We didn't get quieter at all. So, I got a note in my mailbox at school that I'd been written up, and I was pretty upset.
4: Oh, no.
5: Oh, yeah. I found Caleb in the common room. Caleb, what's this?
0: Luke, do you really want to do this right now?
5: Oh, sorry, Carrie. I didn't mean to interrupt your studying.
9: That's okay. Caleb, I'm going to get something from the soda machine. You want something?
0: Yeah, that would be great. Here's some change. Just whatever is good. Luke, I'm sorry I had to write you up the other night, but...
5: Yeah, you should be. It's not like we were drinking or doing anything stupid like that.
0: No, you're right, you weren't, but it was still quiet hours, and I asked you to keep it down, and you didn't.
5: You know, you've changed. I really thought living here with you as the RA was going to be a lot different.
0: What does that even mean? What did you expect?
5: I shouldn't have expected anything less from a power-hungry Richter, that's all.
0: Luke. Hey, Taylor!
9: Uh-oh, that didn't sound like it went too well.
0: No, it didn't. Not well at all.
4: So, that's it? You lost your temper. What's the big deal? You say you're sorry and you move on.
5: Oh, no. It gets worse. A lot worse. A few days later in class, I bump into Carrie again.
9: Hey, Luke, how's it going?
5: Oh, hi, Carrie. It's all right.
9: Is it? You sounded pretty angry the other day.
5: Yeah, I'm sorry about that. I lost my temper.
9: Caleb was pretty upset.
5: He was?
9: Yeah, he just wondered if he was too hard on you.
5: Yeah, Caleb. That figures. You know, now that you and Caleb are, well, whatever you are...
9: We're dating. It's okay. We've been dating for a while now.
5: Yeah, oh, that's cool. He's a good guy. Hasn't always been, but that's a different story, huh?
9: What?
5: Yeah, if you want to know stories about Caleb, I can share some doozies. You know, like the time he got drunk and was arrested? I think that's why I was so upset the other day. You know, someone with his past and all the stupid stuff he's done, I would have thought he would have given a little more leeway.
9: What are you talking about? Caleb's never been arrested?
5: Of course he has. His parents had to come bail him out and everything. But he didn't tell you that? Really?
9: No. You're making this up. Caleb doesn't drink. He told me that. He said he doesn't.
5: Carrie, I'm really sorry. I shouldn't have told you that stuff, but I thought Caleb would have...
9: I don't believe you, Luke Taylor. You're just mad because you got written up. You're trying to get Caleb back. I don't believe it. Not a word.
5: Carrie, I...
9: Just leave me alone.
4: So, you find a job yet?
0: No, there's nowhere in Coleraine that I'm interested in working.
4: Taylor's store?
0: Why does everybody keep asking me that?
4: Because you worked there before. Why not?
0: I'm not interested, thank you.
4: Okay. So, tell me more about this girl who's been calling the house lately.
0: What?
4: Come on, I hear you. You're on the phone a lot, and on the computer, and texting.
0: She's no one.
4: I don't buy it.
10: Hey, guys!
4: Hey.
0: Oh, hey, Tiffany. Did you get all your stuff done?
10: Yeah, well, no, actually, but I did get a few things worked out.
0: Oh, that's good.
10: Hey, Caleb. Do you like school?
0: Yes, sure. Why?
10: I don't know. I'm just wondering.
0: All right.
10: What are you going to major in?
0: I've got it set right now as pre-law. It covers a lot of ground, and if I decide to switch, it's a good basis, so, yeah. What's with all the questions?
10: Oh, I don't know. Just curious. Okay. I'm gonna go help Mom with dinner. See ya!
4: Bye.
0: I wonder what that was all about.
4: I don't know. Never can tell with Tiffany these days. Now, about this girl.
0: I am not talking about her.
4: Why not?
0: Because some things are not meant to be shared with little sisters.
4: Oh, really?
0: Yes.
4: Caleb's in love.
0: And that's why. Come here. Hey. What's wrong? Carrie?
9: It's Luke Taylor.
0: What about him? What's wrong?
9: He's telling all sorts of lies about you. It's horrible, Caleb.
0: Let's go outside where we can talk. Okay, now, what's this about Luke Taylor?
9: I just saw him in lit class and he said the most horrible things about you.
0: What? What did he say?
9: He said you were a drunk and that you've been arrested and you have this horrible past. You don't drink. You told me that. You're not that way.
0: No, I'm not that way. I don't drink. But I did. I used to.
9: What? I thought you were different.
0: I am. I'm not that person now, Carrie. I don't do it anymore.
9: But you're not who I thought you were. If you aren't, if there's stuff like this between us,
0: there's then... not. This is it. I'll tell you everything. Carrie.
9: I don't know if I can be with you, Caleb. I just don't know.
0: Carrie, no. Come on, Carrie. Please.
9: That's awful.
5: Yeah, I felt really bad about it for a while.
9: How long ago did this happen?
5: Before Christmas break.
9: And you and Caleb haven't talked since then?
5: Of course we have. We live in the same dorm.
9: I mean, more than just hi and bye. Like, did you apologize?
5: No, not really. I mean, what? Well, I was going to, and then it just... What's the point now? It was almost a year ago.
9: Because you need to.
5: It's been months. It's so far after the fact, there's not even a fact anymore.
9: But when you wrong someone, an apology is never too late, Luke. And it shouldn't be put to the side just because of time. You need to talk to Caleb. You owe him that, and yourself. Just get it out in the open. You two live in the same dorm and the same town. You can't ignore this.
5: Yeah, I know.
9: Besides that, you shouldn't. You can't let this go.
5: You're right, Brooke. I know you are. I just don't know how to bring it up now.
9: Something will come to you, I'm sure. And it's what's best for both of you. And hey, maybe you'll end up being friends after all.
5: Yeah, right. I don't see that happening, but... You're right. I do need to apologize.
9: Come in.
0: Hey, Maya. Do you want to go for some ice cream?
9: Ice cream?
0: Yeah, well, when Tiffany mentioned it earlier, it sounded pretty good, so do you want to hit the sweet shop with me?
9: Sure. So, what's up? You're really quiet.
0: Oh, I'm concentrating on my driving in this incredibly high traffic area.
9: Coleraine?
0: Of course. Seriously, though, I wanted to talk to you. I need to apologize for earlier. You asked questions about Carrie, and I... Well, I want to tell you more about her now.
9: Okay.
0: I really like her, Maya. A lot.
9: So you're serious?
0: Well, yeah, as serious as we can be right now. We're dating steadily, not seeing other people.
9: That's awesome, Caleb.
0: Yeah, she's great, and I think you would really like her.
9: Yeah? So when will I meet her, then?
0: I don't know. See... I almost lost her this year. We broke up for a while.
9: You did?
0: Yeah.
9: I'm so sorry. What happened?
0: It's a long story, but... Well, it really showed me a lot about me. I lied to her. I shouldn't have.
9: You lied? About what?
0: Well, it's hard being a Richter sometimes. Coleraine. Well, there's a lot about Coleraine that makes it hard to come back here.
9: What do you mean?
0: Well, I was a different person when I lived here. Well, and Carrie, she knows me now, not then. And I know I should have told her about me.
9: Yeah?
0: And I didn't, and when she found out...
9: She broke up with you?
0: Well, I wasn't honest with her. She had every right to be upset with me.
9: I'm sorry. Are you guys okay now?
0: Yeah, we're still together, and I think it actually made us stronger. But... I mean, coming back to Coleraine reminds me of everything I used to be, and that's hard.
9: I understand.
0: You do?
9: Yeah, I really do. I'm still here, and I'm changed. I get reminded every day of what I used to be like. I don't like it much either, but it helps me to be a better person now.
0: Yeah.
9: I know what I don't want to be, and that helps when the choices get hard.
0: I never thought about it like that before. You're a good kid, Maya. Don't let your past shake you.
9: Thanks, Caleb. And thank you for trusting me.
0: Hey, Luke.
5: Hey, Caleb. How's it going?
0: It's all right. You?
5: Just working. That's all.
0: Yeah. I'm looking for a job.
5: Oh.
0: Yep.
5: Cool.
0: So, yeah, I guess I should go pick up the milk for my mom.
5: Hey, Caleb, wait a second.
0: Yeah?
5: You know, I should have done this a long time ago, but I'm really sorry, man. I shouldn't have said those things to Carrie. I wasn't trying to be a jerk. I just didn't think about
0: it. It's okay, man. I should have told Carrie everything before then anyway.
5: I still feel really bad. I shouldn't have done that, and I need you to know that I'm sorry.
0: It's all right. I appreciate it, man. We're cool. And for the record, it was nice having you on my floor this year. I just hope it's better next year.
5: Me too. I won't be an idiot.
0: And I'll try not to be too hard on you. I'm sorry too, Luke.
5: What, for writing me up?
0: No, you deserve to be written up. You were breaking the rules, but... Well, I was angry at you for a long time about what you said to Carrie, and I never said anything to you.
5: Oh.
0: So I'm sorry about that. I should have talked to you about it a long time ago. It's just, you know, college is hard.
5: What? For you? You always have everything together.
0: Yeah, that's funny.
5: No, I'm serious. You seem to have everything all... Well, it's perfect. Everything works for you.
0: Not even close, Luke, but I do appreciate you saying that. So, how long do you have to work?
5: Oh, about another hour or so.
0: All right, well, do you want to hang out afterwards? We could, I don't know, rent a movie or something.
5: Sure, that sounds cool.
0: All right, well, I'll be back in about an hour then.
5: Hey, Caleb.
0: Yeah?
5: Are you really looking for a job?
0: Yes.
5: I think we could use some help here.
0: Really?
5: Yeah. Why don't we go talk to my dad? He's in the office.
0: Hey, I think that might not be so bad.
5: Yeah?
0: Yeah.
11: Okay, I'm ready to go. Just let me know when we're recording.
12: Zach, we are recording.
11: Oh, we are? Oh, man, I'm sorry.
12: Don't worry about it. You're forgiven.
11: Thanks. There seems to be a lot of forgiving going around, and that's a good thing. Luke and Caleb have a second chance at friendship. Randy and Tiffany have a second chance to get to know each other better. And Caleb and Carrie have a second chance to see if they have what it takes to be a couple. In the Bible, God forgave his people again and again. And Jesus came to earth to heal and forgive. In 2 Corinthians 5:17, the Bible says, "Therefore, if anyone is in Christ, he is a new creation. The old has gone, the new has come." So let me ask you, is there someone in your life who needs a second chance? Maybe you need to pray for them and pray that God can help you to forgive them. Maybe you need forgiveness yourself. Ask God and then apologize to your friend. Show your friend that you mean it, and soon things can get better. And even if things don't get better, you still know that you've done the right thing, the thing that God wanted you to do. Beyond Gilead is based on characters and situations in Down Gilead Lane and is a production of Keys for Kids Ministries, a listener-supported ministry. Today's episode, Fairly Weathered Friends, was written by Lori Twitchell and directed by Steve O'Dell. Roy Wallace was the recording engineer, with post-production by Joe Carroll and additional recording by Rob Gunling. Music was provided by John Campbell. Terry Ritchie was the executive producer, and I'm Zach. Looking forward to seeing you again next time, Beyond Gilead.
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19: It's 2 a.m. You're staring at the ceiling. 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

0: Hey, Dad.
1: Hey, Emily. You look like you're feeling worse. Why don't you go lay down?
0: No, it's just a cold. I'll be all right. Is it okay if Matthew comes in for a drink?
1: Sure. Hey, Matthew.
2: I'm Mr. Jones.
1: Good timing.

0: But what exactly is this stuff?
1: Well, it's chili, of course.
2: Chili?
1: Yes, chili. You really didn't know.
0: Well, I guess it's sort of chili-like in color and texture.
2: But what's this lumpy stuff?
1: Cornmeal. That's the brilliant part, don't you see? Our family likes to put corn chips in chili. But the problem is that the chili to corn chip ratio is always changing. Either you need more chili because you put in too many corn chips, or you constantly need to refresh the corn chip supply in your bowl. So I thought, hey, why not make something that gives you the perfect synthesis of taste? A pre-mixed chili and corn chip meal. Hassle-free and ready to eat.
0: Oh, well, that's a great idea, Mr. Jones.
1: You really think so?
0: Sure, in theory.
1: In theory? Now you're just trying not to hurt my feelings. Come on, Emily. You don't worry about things like diplomacy. Give it to me straight.
2: Well, Dad, to be honest, this is one of those times when you thought things over just a little too much, and in doing that, missed the point.
1: Oh. So what point did I miss?
2: Well, the whole point of corn chips and chili is to give it some crunch.
1: Crunch? Yeah, that makes sense.
2: And another thing, Dad. There's supposed to be like a zing to it.
1: Zing?
2: Yeah, zing. What did you put in the chili part of the chili?
1: Well, what you would expect, I guess. Beans, hamburger meat, tomatoes, the usual.
2: What about chili powder?
1: I put a teaspoon in. You know how chili powder makes me get all sweaty on my forehead? So I cut back. Besides, it was all we had left.
2: A teaspoon? What's the recipe call for?
1: Well, let's see. 2 to 4 tablespoons.
2: Aha! So you don't have much chili powder in it at all. I don't think you can call it chili without chili powder, Dad.
1: Well, when you're right, you're right. I'll call your mom to pick up more at the store.
0: We can go to the store to get some, and I can get a drink.
2: Good idea. Dad, don't touch anything until we get back.
1: Gotcha. And thanks for being honest with me, Emily. I count on that. You saved me a lot of embarrassment at the church meeting tonight.
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0: So, you really tell your dad what you think?
2: Of course. Don't you tell your dad what you think?
0: Yeah, but not the way you do it. You're blunt. I don't think my dad would handle blunt very well. He might think I was being disrespectful.
2: In my family, being straightforward and honest is the highest form of respect.
0: Yeah, well, that sounds good in theory.
2: In theory? Like my dad's chili was a good idea? In theory?
0: Something like that. Oh, here comes Barrett. You may want to warn him about your dad's chili.
2: Oh, in the bushes, quick!
0: What? What's wrong with you?
2: Shh! Barrett is walking Priscilla Peterson home from band practice.
0: So?
2: This is so cute. I think Barrett really likes her.
0: Great. So why are we hiding in the bushes?
2: Because they're having a private conversation and they won't have it if they see us.
0: Isn't that spying?
2: It's not spying.

0: I'm staying out of the way so he won't feel embarrassed about being seen with Priscilla in front of his little sister. We mustn't ruin the moment.
1: I'm going to think through what you just said and come back with a good reason why it's still spying. Give me a minute.
0: Shh! Here they come.
2: Your trombone solo was really good today, Barrett.
3: Thanks. Your flute playing was really, flute-like.
2: Thanks. Well, I guess I'll see you tomorrow.
3: Yeah, I will be seen. Tomorrow, I mean. See ya.
2: Bye.
1: So your big romantic moment is over. Can we go now?
0: Yeah, he needs a lot of work. Oh, wait! Here comes somebody else!
4: Well, well, well. If it isn't Barrett, skinny as a carrot, mangy like a ferret.
3: Huh? Oh, hi, Jay.
4: Was that your girlfriend?
3: Nobody said she's my girlfriend.
4: Yeah, sure. As if Priscilla Peterson would go for a skinny as a carrot, mangy like a ferret guy like you.
3: I don't know what she'd go for, and I don't really care.
4: Yeah. Oh, I mean, that's a good thing. I mean, since nobody likes a loser who plays the trombone.
3: Guess not. Look, Jay, why don't you go home and search for your brain? I think you left it in your sock drawer.
4: As if I'd keep my brain in a sock drawer. Come on.
3: Snappy comeback, Jay. Good job. Let's continue this witty repartee later, okay?
4: Let's say we continue our rippy wet toupee right here and right now, huh? Huh?
0: That's it, Jay. Leave my brother alone.
3: Emily? Emily? Matthew? Where'd you come from?
1: Sorry, Barrett.
4: Oh, so little sister has to come save her big brother.
3: No, Emily.
0: You amaze me, Jay. You really do.
4: I do?
0: I thought the traditional school bully was just a stereotype, but I guess I was wrong.
4: I guess you were. What's she talking about, Barrett?
3: Beats me.
0: I'm talking about you working out your own insecurities by picking on my brother. Is it a threat to you that he plays a brass instrument? Is that it?
4: Oh, no,
0: Or maybe it's that he has the maturity to recognize his first love before you've even gone beyond the cooties stage.
3: First what? Emily?
4: Priscilla has cooties?
0: Apparently, you still believe that being overly aggressive will get you somewhere in life. Well, you just remember this, Jay, and remember it well. It's the sensitive artists in the world, like my brother here, who inspire greatness in people, not nearsighted, overgrown, pickle-headed bullies like yourself. Right, Matthew?
1: Oh, look at the time. I really need to get home now. See you guys later.
0: Matthew? Matthew! Anyway, let that be a lesson to you. I'm going now for chili powder.
4: Wow. What's up with your sister, Barrett?
3: I don't know. She does this kind of thing every now and then.
4: Oh, all right. Well, see you tomorrow.
3: Yeah, see ya. Ha, sisters.

0: Well, I'm glad James Buse didn't put you off practicing your trombone.
1: Is Matthew still with you? I need to talk to him.
0: Talk to him? Isn't there something you want to say to me?
1: No, I don't think so.
0: Hello, Barrett. I think a thank you would be appropriate.
1: Thank you? For what?
0: For defending you from Jay.
1: Oh, is that what you did? Funny, I thought you embarrassed yourself and me by throwing a tirade at Jay.
0: A tirade? Barrett, he would have trounced you if I hadn't jumped out of the bushes to save you.
1: Yeah, the bushes. What were you doing in there?
0: Trying to give you and Priscilla a little private time. And boy, could I give you some pointers about her.
1: Not interested.
0: You need help, Barrett.
1: Nah, I need you to leave me alone so I can practice.
2: Oh, Emily, just the person I was looking for. Try some of this. It's a new batch of chili.
0: Sure. You see, Barrett, Dad knows how to seek and take advice.
2: What do you think? Honestly.
1: Yeah, Em. Honestly.
3: I need ice water. Ice water!
2: Does that mean she liked it or not?
1: I'm sure she loved it. I think you should make her eat the whole bowl.

0: Hi, Matthew. I've been looking for you all day. Where have you been?
1: Busy.
0: What are you working on?
1: A birthday card.
0: A birthday card? This is a lot of technical stuff for a birthday card.
1: It's a special kind of card.
0: Really? Who's it for?
1: Barrett.
0: Barrett? My brother Barrett? But his birthday isn't for another 3 months.
1: It's not for Barrett's birthday. It's for Barrett to give to someone for her birthday.
0: Aha! Her? Priscilla Peterson? Her birthday is this week. So what's that have to do with you?
1: You wanted me to rig this card up so that a digital recording would go off when she opens it. Here, I'll show you.
0: Is that Barrett playing?
1: Yeah, but wait. This isn't any old musical birthday card. I've mixed in a separate track with Barrett's voice.
2: Happy birthday, Priscilla. I hope you're really chillin'. Today we remember when you were a newborn baby. And everyone is celebrating, kinda. Maybe I could have called you on the phone, but I was so very excited about the day you were born, I thought that you'd like it better if you heard it on my trombone.
0: Oh, my. Oh, goodness. Barrett can't give that card to Priscilla Peterson.
1: What? Sure he can. I'll have it ready by tomorrow morning.
0: No, Matthew. That's the worst thing he could do.
1: Worst thing? What's wrong with it?
0: Barrett's never gonna win Priscilla's heart with this. It's not what a girl wants. A girl wants to be swept off her feet. She wants romance.
1: But I don't think Barrett was going for romance. We're too young to be talking about things like romance.
0: No offense, Matthew, but you're a boy. I don't think you know what a girl wants.
1: And you would?
0: Yes, in case you haven't noticed, I'm a girl.
1: Yeah, but you're not a normal girl. You're like my great-aunt Margaret trapped in a girl's body.
0: Oh, that better be a compliment.
1: I love my great-aunt Margaret. Most of the time.
0: Maybe.
1: Hey, what are you doing?
0: You use this thing to record Barrett's trombone, right?
1: Yeah, but...
0: And you can put any track on that card.
1: Sure, but...
0: Then I need you to help me, Matthew. We're going to do Barrett a favor. We're going to change that card. What if we took his happy birthday and changed it around a little?
1: You mean like this?
3: Happy birthday.
0: But lower. Pitch it lower.
3: Happy birthday.
0: In fact, let's pitch everything he says lower. And that song's gotta go.
1: But it's Barrett's song.
0: Yeah, I know. That's why it's got to go. Let's see what Mr. Whitaker has around here.
1: His music and sound effects discs are over there.
0: Aha! Trombones! Let's try one of these. Let's use one of those.
1: You're kidding.
0: Ooh, with a drum track.
1: Oh, brother.
0: Okay, that's it. Let's hear the whole thing together.
4: Happy birthday, baby. I'm so very excited that you were born.
0: I love it. It's playful. It suggests the relationship has a future.
1: Is that what it suggests?
0: Don't overthink it, Matthew. When it comes to matters of the heart, you need to go with your gut.
1: Heart, gut, whatever. I just don't think this is a good idea.
0: Well, you'll see after she opens the card. I'll give it to Barrett tonight.
1: No, not just yet. I still gotta work on the final mix. I can hand it off to him tomorrow.
0: Okay, but tell him to give it to her on the way home from band practice.
1: Why then?
0: To give them optimum private time.
1: And so you can hide in the bushes and watch?
0: Right. Oh, and just make sure you seal the envelope so he doesn't know until she opens it. I can imagine his surprise.
1: Me too.
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7: 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We always love hearing from you.
1: See you tomorrow, Kevin.
0: Psst, Matthew.
1: What?
0: It's me, Emily, over here.
1: Oh, there you are. I thought you were going to hide in the other bushes.
0: This one is taller and easier for camouflage. The suspense is killing me. Did you get the card to him in time?
1: Yes.
0: And did you remember to seal the envelope before handing it off?
1: Yes.
0: And did you tell him to give it to her on the way home from band practice?
1: Yes.
0: Good man.
1: Look, I have some things to do, so I think I'll go home.
0: And miss this moment?
1: It's supposed to be their private moment, remember?
0: Shh! Look, here they come.
1: What? No, I better go.
0: Too late. Get in here.
1: Not the bush again.
0: Oh, this is gonna be so great.
8: I don't know. I think Jerry's tuba playing is a little off. It's pulling the energy down on the piece. Mozart's work needs passion. Passion.
0: That's right. Well, come on, Barrett. Don't talk her to death.
8: Priscilla, I have something for you.
0: He's reaching into his book bag. He's taking out the card. This is it.
1: Yeah, this is it.
0: A birthday card?
8: Uh-huh. Homemade, too. Open it.
0: Aw. How sweet. You know, you really didn't have to do this.
8: It's your birthday.
0: They walked on. Why did they walk on?
1: Why hang around a bush?
0: Oh, she's opening it. And I can't hear a thing.
1: Maybe it's better that way.
0: Look at her. Look at her face. What did I tell you, Matthew? What did I tell you?
1: Well, Emily, when you're right, you're right.
0: And boy, was I right. Look at that hug she's giving him. Wow. This feels good, Matthew. This feels really good. Just let this be a lesson to you. Sometimes you have to take chances in life. Remember that.
1: Chances. Got it.
0: I mean, no offense, Matthew, but you're usually just too timid about things. You need to believe in yourself a little more. Go out there and get what you want.
1: Go out and get it. Got it.
0: Oh, look. She's gone. He's coming over. Come on.
1: What? Wait.
0: Well, hello there, Romeo.
8: Oh, hey, Em. Still crawling around in the bushes? Hey, Matthew. Thanks for doing that card for me. I just gave it to her. I think she really liked it.
1: Great.
0: So, she really liked the card?
8: Yeah. Well, actually, she said she loved it.
0: There. What did I tell you, Matthew? So, I guess you were a little bit surprised, too. Huh, Barrett?
8: You got that right. It sounded better than I ever imagined. Why'd you put in those speakers, Matthew? Subwoofers?
1: I did a little trick with the EQ to bring out the low end.
8: Well, it made my trombone sound awesome.
0: Whoa, whoa, wait a minute. Your trombone?
1: Yeah.
0: Your trombone?
1: Yeah, my trombone. Why?
0: Not another trombone?
1: No.
0: And your voice didn't sound different?
8: No, it's what we recorded yesterday. Priscilla thought it was hysterical.
0: She did?
8: Yeah, it was perfect. Thanks again, Matthew. You are the man.
1: Sure. Anytime. I gotta go.
0: Oh, no, you don't, Matthew. Stay right here.
1: But
0: stay.
8: Okay. Well, we'll see you guys later.
1: See ya.
0: See you later.
8: I owe you one, Matthew. Big time.
0: You didn't change the card?
1: Oh, I changed it. Back. It wouldn't have been right to do that to Barrett, Em. It's not what he wanted.
0: But Matthew, how could you? How could you do that to me?
1: It wasn't about you, remember? It was about Barrett and Priscilla. And you saw how it went.
0: Yeah, I saw, but why didn't you tell me?
1: Because you wouldn't take no for an answer.
8: You were so sure of yourself that you wouldn't even consider the possibility that, well,
0: that what?
8: That you were wrong.
0: I was wrong?
8: It happens to the best of us. I'll see you later, Emily. Oh, and here's your version. I thought you might want it.
0: Wrong?

0: Hey, Em.
1: Hi, Dad.
0: I have something for you.
1: Oh, chili, I presume.
0: You betcha.
1: No, I really don't think that I'm in the
0: mood for it. Just one more time. I think we got it right this time.
1: Well, it certainly smells better than the last time.
0: Mm-hmm. Go on. Take a bite.
1: Mmm. Hey. That's good, Dad.
0: Yes.
1: Flavorful, just the right amount of zing, and the corn chips are crunchy.
0: Yeah.
1: This may be the best chili I've ever had.
0: Wow. Well, I hope that's not just the cold medicine talking.
1: Nope.
0: Well, good. Yeah, you know, I realized that I was so busy trying to be clever and different about my chili that I didn't do the smart thing.
1: What smart thing?
0: Well, find the right balance between what I wanted to do and what needed to be done.
1: I know what you mean.
0: Do you? Is that why you've been hiding in your room all afternoon?
1: Yeah. The thing is, Dad, when I feel strongly about something, it's hard to hold it in. I want to take action.
0: And that's one of the things we love about you.
1: Really?
0: Sure. But you have to remember to control your intelligence, passion, and action with some wisdom and discernment. You know, balance.
1: But how can I do that?
0: Well, you have to stop and think. Do you want what you want because you want it, or because it's the right thing?
1: That's hard.
0: Yep. But it'll save you a lot of trouble in the long run. It's easy to be wrong even when you're trying to do the right thing. That's why we have to step back and give it some thought. Praying is even a better way to go about it.
1: It's still hard to do.
0: Yeah, I know. And I'm not sure it ever gets easier. Someone as bright as you are will always have to struggle for the right balance. Well, dinner is served. Come on down to the dining room.
1: Okay. Hey, Dad?
0: Yeah.
1: Thanks.
2: Hey, that's a wild song. What is it?
1: Birthday card.
2: Wow. I wish I had that to give Priscilla instead of my card.
1: What?
2: I'm kidding, Emily.
1: Oh.
2: Look, Matthew told me what you tried to do. Well, thanks for trying to look out for me. I know you meant well.
1: You're welcome.
3: It's time for dinner. Come on down.
2: Let's eat.
1: Do you really think it was good?
2: Sure. You should start a new card line.
1: Only if you provide the voice and the music.
2: And Matthew does the mix.
1: Deal! But I'm the president, right?
2: Yeah, Em. You can be the president.

0: Sometimes it's easy to think that because we're smart or talented, people should listen to what we have to say. We give advice and tell our friends what to do and may even get annoyed when they don't listen to us. Even though our intentions may be good, we can forget how we hurt or offend others by trying to boss them around. When I look through my Bible, I see lots of verses that talk about keeping quiet and listening to people wiser than we are before we try to give advice. Here's one. In the book of James, chapter 1, he says, "Take note of this. Everyone should be quick to listen, slow to speak, and slow to become angry." Oh, and here's a good one in Proverbs 17. "A person of knowledge uses words with restraint, and a person of understanding is even-tempered. Even a fool is thought wise if he keeps silent, and discerning if he holds his tongue." When we want to do our best at something, we should listen carefully to advice from our parents, friends, and teachers, even if they don't tell us what we want to hear. Of course, it's always a good idea to ask God to guide our words and advice, because when our words are lined up with His, we can be sure we're saying the right thing. To learn more about today's episode, "When You're Right, You're Right," and to discover other episodes that feature citizens of Odyssey making choices that sounded good in theory, visit us online at witsend.org. Today's adventure is included in album 51, Take It From the Top, along with 11 other adventures. 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In Canada, that address is Box 9800, Vancouver, BC, V6B4G3. 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When You're Right, You're Right was written by Kirby Atkins and Paul McCusker, with sound design by Nathan Jones, music by Tim Hossman. Our cast included Christina Pacelli, Zach Callison, Andy Pessoa, and Joel McCrary. And I'm Chris, hoping you'll join us again next time for more Adventures in Odyssey.
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4: With SRN News, I'm Bob Agnew in Washington. Defense Secretary Pete Hegseth says Washington remains committed to the Indo-Pacific region.
5: This region has profound implications for U.S. security and prosperity. It's the world's largest and most dynamic market area. It's why our national defense strategy directs the Department of War to set the military conditions required to achieve a lasting and favorable balance of power in the Pacific region.
4: Speaking at the Shangri-La Defense Conference in Singapore, Hegseth also softened some of his past rhetoric in which he described China as an imminent threat. Also at SRNNews.com, Treasury Secretary Scott Bessent is weighing in on the leak of confidential taxpayer records.
6: Treasury Secretary Scott Bessent is addressing the leak of confidential taxpayer information, including records belonging to President Trump and his family.
7: President Trump is a great American who has endured more than 10 years of nonstop harassment and weaponization from the federal and state government actors. A bad actor at the IRS leaked more than 400,000 tax returns, including the Trump family, all the employees, and that's how we got here now.
6: Willie Nelson, Washington.
4: Conservative critics are raising new concerns now about how taxpayer money is being spent on homeless programs in the state of California.
8: They point to San Francisco's managed alcohol program, which reportedly cost about $80 billion over 6 years while serving just 55 clients, roughly $454,000 per person. Critics argue programs like this, along with contracts tied to nonprofits in San Francisco and Los Angeles, reflect waste, inflated cost, and possible abuse of public funds. Some political figures also claim homeless populations are being drawn in from other areas to boost funding, though those claims remain disputed. John Scott reporting.
4: This is SRN News.
9: 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Thus says the Lord of hosts, render true judgments, show kindness and mercy to one another. 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
13: Welcome to The Pond, a place where laughter and learning go together like error messages on a computer. Today, Methuselah the Alligator invites everyone to visit his old church. But then Tony the Frog expresses his fear.
14: They might stand when we normally sit and sit when we normally stand. They might even pronounce Old Testament names differently than we do.
15: What are they thinking?
13: And later, the creatures come up with an odd plan.
16: Don't do anything wrong. The narrator has no story. We have no trouble.
13: So, Floyd refuses to budge.
15: I'm gonna be so careful, you won't even know I'm here.
13: Find out how the narrator gets a story anyway. Coming right up on The Pond.

0: It was an opinionated day at the pond.
1: I don't think I like opinionated days,
0: said Bill the duck with great irony.
2: I don't think I like irony,
0: said Floyd the turtle, not understanding what irony means.
2: It's what you do to a wrinkled shirt,
0: Floyd explained, proving the narrator's point.
3: Floyd, irony isn't the same as ironing,
0: said Tony, the frog.
3: Irony means something is the opposite of what you might expect, or conveys a different meaning. If I laugh when I mean to cry, that's irony.
2: But it won't help your wrinkled shirt?
3: It's very unlikely.
0: About then, Methuselah the alligator arrived.
4: Hello, everybody.
2: Hi, Methuselah.
1: Good morning.
4: Gentlemen, I have some good news and some bad news.
3: Always start with the bad.
2: I want the good news first.
1: How about neither? I'd rather remain neutral.
4: I have to tell you the news in some order.
3: Then start bad. If you start with the bad, things can only get better with the good. No place to go but up.
2: But if you start with the good, we can run and hide and never hear the bad.
1: Methuselah, can you find a way to just run the bad and good all into one neutral statement?
4: I suppose I would if I could, but I can't. The bad news is...
2: No!
4: Church has been...
2: Wait! I can't run that fast! Remember, I'm a turtle!
4: Church has been canceled tomorrow.
2: I heard that!
3: It is bad news. It's bad, but not too bad. The church building fell down and we have to rebuild it by Sunday would be real bad. We can survive this one.
4: And the good news is...
2: Wait! I can't hear you now! I'm almost there!
4: The good news is, I have a friend who's invited us to his church near the lake.
1: That sounds great!
2: That is good news! I don't like to miss church.
0: And the creatures were quite pleased with the thought of going to a friend's church. Until...
3: Wait a minute! What if they do things differently over there?
1: That's a good point. I like the way we do things at our church.
2: I'm sure Methuselah wouldn't have us go to a church that's different from ours. Would you, Methuselah?
4: The gospel's still the gospel. I would have it no other way.
3: I had no doubt.
4: A man of God will give a great message, I'm certain. I went to this church a lot in my youth, and they work very hard to stay true to the words of the Bible.
1: Well, this could be very fun.
4: The only big difference is the style of worship. It's not what you guys are used to. But it's my favorite style.
3: Well, that's fine. If it's your favorite style, it must be great.
1: It'll be a good experience.
0: Methuselah then left to fulfill a prior appointment.
2: He did?
3: He does a lot of volunteer work.
2: Oh, that's right.
0: And it was then that the creatures began to show concern about this new church experience.
1: To tell you the truth, I'm not in the mood for anything new.
3: I think I'm with you, my web-footed friend.
2: Aren't we both with him?
3: I mean it as a figure of speech, although it's literal too.
2: Well, I'm with you too, Tony.
3: So you don't want to go to the church?
2: What does that have to do with anything?
3: Here's my point. I like church the way it is. Great message, great music, creatures I know, it's safe.
1: I like safe.
3: So why go someplace where, you know, I might not like it?
2: Shouldn't you at least try it? My mom always tells me, even if you don't like what's at the table, you at least need to try one bite. You should at least try a bite, Tony.
3: You can't try a bite of church. It's a whole meal or nothing.
1: This is getting into some serious theology. Maybe we should talk to Methuselah.
3: Methuselah started this. He wants us to visit another church.
1: Well, I'm fine going to another church, but I don't like singing songs I don't know.
2: They sing different songs?
3: They might. Different words, different tune. They might stand when we normally sit and sit when we normally stand. They could actually clap when we normally sit on our hands. They might even pronounce Old Testament names differently than we do.
2: What are they thinking?
1: Well, I'm sure it's not that bad.
3: I can't risk looking or feeling silly. I have a reputation to uphold. I know all the songs in our church, and I know the hand motions.
1: If you just mouth the word avocado over and over, it looks like you're singing. You can do it to any song.
3: Well, that's an emergency option, I suppose.
2: Guys, isn't church about worshiping God?
1: He's right.
3: I can't believe it. He is.
0: But no matter how right Floyd was, Tony wasn't ready to commit to going to a new church, even for a day. He started to develop a cold. Sort of.
3: I have an itch. I don't know if I want to take any chances. What if I sneeze and get an entire congregation sick?
0: Meanwhile, Bill was also searching for an excuse.
1: Hi, Mom. You need any yard work done this weekend?
5: Oh, no, it's the Sabbath. You should go to church.
1: Right, but I want to make sure you're taken care of.
5: I'm fine, thanks.
1: Maybe I should fly up there and paint the house or something.
5: Nope.
1: Put on a new roof?
5: Don't need it.
1: Add a wing?
5: It's just one more space I'd have to keep clean.
1: Rearrange the fridge?
5: No need. I mostly eat out these days.
1: Rotate your tires?
5: I fly everywhere I go.
1: What if I just stay home and write you nice letters?
5: Go to church, Bill. You can write me letters on Monday.
0: Come Sunday, however, they all made it to church.
4: I'm glad you guys are all here.
0: And while the sermon was a little different than they were used to...
3: That was lively.
1: And good.
2: A terrific message.
4: I knew you'd think so.
0: The music was quite a shock.

0: may not look the same, you see.
1: Amen to that, brother.
0: We might dress a little differently.
1: Hallelujah.
0: We may sing a slightly different Joe Ray Me.
2: Hallelujah.
0: But through God's grace, we can all be set free.
1: Hallelujah.
0: And on that, we can agree.
1: Preach it.
0: Can somebody say amen?
1: Amen.
0: Can you say amen? Come on,
1: amen.
0: Man.
1: Amen.

0: I think I like this place.
1: I don't think I was on rhythm.
2: It's okay. Everybody else was. It makes up for those of us falling a bit behind.
3: Our friends at the pond had a moving spiritual experience. They also made some new friends and learned God is a God of people with many styles of worship. Can I get

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0: It was a delicious day at the pond.
5: Far be it from me to complain, but that's a strange word to describe a pond,
0: said Tony the frog.
5: But you're the narrator, so do your thing. Go ahead.
0: It was a delicious day at the pond.
6: I like delicious days,
0: said Floyd the turtle. And in fact, today's story is about Floyd.
6: Oh, no. Every time that happens, I do something bad.
7: Just be on your best behavior,
0: cautioned Bill the duck.
5: Say, that's a good idea. Don't give the narrator a foothold.
7: Brilliant. I like this. Don't do anything wrong. The narrator has no story. We have no trouble.
8: I don't know if I like this. The narrator isn't here to make trouble,
0: said Methuselah the alligator, showing wisdom beyond his years.
5: Oh, sure. He helps you out, so he's wise.
8: The problem is, we shouldn't be doing anything differently just to keep the narrator quiet.
5: I'm not moving.
7: Me either.
6: I'm gonna be so careful, you won't even know I'm here.
8: Look, fellas, you should be careful not to do what's wrong all the time. Not just when the narrator's planning to do a story about you.
5: You'll get nothing out of me.
7: Not talking.
6: I'm invisible.
8: Floyd, maybe it's a story about something you did right.
6: Hey, that's a good point.
7: Not likely.
5: Don't buy it, Floyd.
7: He's trying to wear you down.
5: He's on the narrator's side.
8: Regardless, you can't run from life just to be careful.
6: I'm staying right here.
5: And I'm staying here. No, I don't like it here. I'll go here. No, this spot's not real comfortable. Here. Yeah, here. That's good.
8: Might I remind you two, Tony and Bill, the story's not about you anyway.
5: Alligator's got a point.
7: What a waste of sitting still. Let's go play.
5: I'm in.
6: Wait, who's gonna sit here doing nothing with me?
0: Soon, everyone was gone. Floyd was alone, trying to keep from doing anything wrong.
6: I'll just read my Bible. You can't go wrong reading your Bible. Try as you might, Mr. Narrator. You can't get me now.
0: Floyd read and read and read.
6: That's right. Bored, Mr. Narrator.
0: And eventually, Floyd got hungry.
6: Ah, you think you've got me, don't you? I brought a phone. Hello, do you deliver? Great. I'll have a dozen donuts. Whatever kind you have. Sure. The pond. You know where that is? I'm on the south side. I'm a turtle. Floyd. Great. See ya. Ha, Mr. Narrator.
0: A little later, Methuselah came by.
8: Floyd, you're still here?
6: I can't move, and I can't talk much. You never know, I might be learning a lesson about something I do, even standing here, so I'm kind of limited.
8: Floyd, this is silly. You can't run from the narrator.
6: Sure I can.
5: I got a dozen donuts for a turtle named Floyd.
6: That's me.
5: Here you go. Sign here, please.
6: My pleasure.
5: Thank you.
8: Is that dessert?
6: And dinner. Want an appetizer donut?
8: Mm, shouldn't you eat something healthy first?
6: Why? And spoil my appetite?
8: Didn't your mother ever teach you to limit your intake of junk food?
6: Yeah, but she's not here right now. You sure you don't want one?
8: Not unless you have a donut with hamburger frosting.
6: Ew.
8: Look, Floyd, I don't mean to play the part of your mother here, but don't you think there's a reason she told you not to eat this way?
6: I never really thought about it. Ooh, look, peanut butter and jelly-filled donut. Mmm.
0: Ignoring Methuselah's advice, Floyd ate donut after donut after donut. And when the day was over, he quietly and carefully walked home.
6: Don't say anything. Don't do anything. Don't think anything.
0: The next day...
7: Hey, everybody. Good morning, Bill.
8: Hi, Bill.
7: Hiya, Floyd. He's not talking. He's convinced the narrator is looking for a flaw to do a story about. He's been standing here for an hour saying nothing.
9: That's a tough way to live.
7: The only thing he feels safe doing is eating.
8: Junk food.
7: Yep. Junk food.
9: Is that a lollipop you're eating for breakfast?
8: I tried to tell him.
9: You've been eating a lot of junk food lately, Floyd.
6: Would you like a corn on the cob flavored lollipop?
9: I don't think so. Do you have to butter and salt that lollipop?
6: It comes fully loaded.
7: Hey, at least he's talking now.
0: Despite Floyd's cautious demeanor, the creatures at the pond were pretty excited that day. It was, in fact, the very day the trains were in town, an annual event designed for fun. And everybody was anxious to ride.
7: I've been waiting all year.
9: We all have.
8: Trains are so much fun.
7: And these go up and down and up and down and up and down the hills.
9: I like it when they go way up the hill and zoom down the hill.
6: For some reason, that doesn't sound so good.
8: And then there's the train that goes over the bumps.
7: Thumpity, thumpity, thumpity, thumpity. I like that one.
6: I think I need to lie down.
8: It's nearly time, gentlemen. Let's get into line.
0: And so, the four of them headed off to the train rides.
9: Floyd, you're walking slower than usual.
6: I'm feeling slower than usual.
0: And once they got to the trains, Floyd was in no mood to ride.
6: I don't feel so good.
7: What's the matter, buddy? It's the trains. Come on, you've been waiting all year for this.
6: My tummy doesn't feel right.
9: I think I know why.
6: Why?
9: Sweets. Too many sweets.
6: No, how could they turn on me like this? They were my friends when I was eating them.
8: Now you know why your mother doesn't let you eat so many sweets.
6: I think I need to go rest a minute. I'm sure I'll be fine in a little while.
0: Floyd found a nearby place to lie down. Meanwhile, the others were having a great time.
7: Wahoo!
0: A little while later, they went to find Floyd.
9: Are you ready to join us yet?
6: No.
7: This is a terrible tragedy, to be ill on train day.
8: Is it getting better or worse, Floyd?
6: Worse.
9: I'm not surprised, with all those donuts and...
6: No, please don't say the D word, just the thought. I need to think of vegetables. Carrots, celery, apples, broccoli.
7: This isn't like you.
9: What all did you eat?
6: I can't talk about it.
8: I'm not surprised.
6: I can't even think about it. Celery. Think of celery. Must think of celery.
7: That's nice and healthy.
8: Try not to think of food at all.
7: Try thinking of sleep. Imagine a pillow.
6: No! Too much like a marshmallow.
0: Just then, Dr. Holstein, who's actually a chicken, came by.
10: I hear there's someone ill over in these parts.
8: Thanks for stopping by, Dr. Holstein. It's Floyd.
10: Oh, Floyd, you don't look so good.
7: Can't argue with that diagnosis.
10: What did you eat?
6: I can't say.
10: That bad, huh? Can any of you tell me what Floyd ate?
6: No, please don't say it out loud.
7: You know the so-called foods that Floyd likes to talk about?
10: A dietary time bomb. Yes, I'm well aware. Don't tell me he actually made good on his threat to eat in that manner.
7: I'm afraid so. It's what he's been eating for about 24 hours.
10: Oh my. Floyd, let's test how bad this is. Can you stand on three legs?
6: I don't think so.
10: Can you stand on all four legs?
6: I don't even want to try.
10: Can you look me in the eyes?
6: Hang on. Yeah?
10: Okay, let me see here. Stare straight into this light on the end of my pen. Okay, Okay. Yep, I think you have it.
5: What does he have?
6: Don't tell me.
9: It's so bad, he doesn't even want to know.
6: No, it's not that. I'm just worried food may be part of the title of the disease. I can't hear any food words right now.
8: I don't think you have a disease.
10: Methuselah's right. It's not a disease. You simply have what's known in the medical profession as junk food tummy.
5: Oh my, I've had that before.
6: Why didn't you warn me?
5: Sorry, I should have. It's awful.
10: Floyd, you've been warned again and again and again. I'm guessing your mother told you no fewer than 1,000 times to eat healthy foods.
6: Oh, I guess she did.
10: And you ignored her pleas.
6: Well, at the time, it seemed silly. Why not eat food that tastes good?
10: Because donuts and cookies and candy fall not under the category of food, but deceptively under the category of treats. They are taste bud pleasers, but once they get past your taste buds, wreak havoc upon your tummy.
6: I didn't even see it coming.
5: I think the point the good doctor is making is you did see it coming.
9: Your mother told you.
10: Over and over again. She tried to warn you, but you ignored the fire like a smoke alarm with no battery.
8: Treats are okay when they're just treats, though. Right, Doctor?
10: If I must confess, yes. Mom and Dad know when to put a stop to the nonsense. I myself am not a fan of food that is not healthy.
6: Well, should I recover, I'll be much more careful.
0: And Floyd did recover.
6: That's good to know. Let's go, guys.
0: A day later. That's right. Because Floyd ate so poorly, it took an entire 24 hours for him to feel better.
6: But the trains!
8: You can ride them next year. If you eat better.
5: Well, the good news is, you kept quiet, so the narrator was unable to do a story about you.
6: Yeah, phew.
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1: parents and grandparents, there's a difference between giving your opinion and sharing your perspective. We'll talk about it now with Mark Gregston on Parenting Today's Teens. Mark is the founder and executive director of Heartlight Ministries, a residential counseling program for teens. And Mark, let's get underway with this one.
21: You know, I think we all have this need to be valued, and we want someone to give us that value really by giving us their listening ear. And we want to know that our words are important, that they're needed, and especially by our teens. And I would say by our wives as well, because I don't, as much as I talk about listening all the time, I realize that I don't always listen to my wife. So we share our opinions and we tell others what we think, and sometimes with a desperate need to be heard. Other times we feel driven to teach a lesson, even at the most peculiar moments, because we believe as a parent or as a grandparent that it's our job to teach. Hmm. Instead, we need to be training. Mm-hmm. Our personal longings to be heard can get in the way of what we need to communicate with our teens. And after all, teens have the same desire to be heard and valued. And instead of sharing our opinions, let's learn how to share something that teens actually want. And that's our perspective.
1: Also joining us today, Courtney LaFleur, who is a licensed professional counselor. We'll hear from Courtney in a moment. And Mark will talk with Ava, a teen, on the program. So you stay with us now on Parenting Today's Teens. And look for Mark's book, Grandparenting Teens, available at parentingtodaysteens.org. But Mark, we have so much to say. How can we hold back our opinions, huh?
21: You know, I think we all have a lot to say. And I think what happens when we encapsulate that in our opinions, let me tell you something. I don't want to hear your opinion. I don't want to know what you think. I don't care. You know why? Because I get bombarded with opinions and people telling me how to think all the time. And I look at our teens, they have access to everything online. And so it can be a little overwhelming. And what kids don't want is just another opinion, because it's the same thing they're hearing from everybody else all around them, from every outlet, from every news media. I mean, everything, social media. I mean, they're going crazy with hearing nothing but opinions. The uniqueness about who you are, mom and dad, and you grandparents, and I want your grandparents to either turn up your hearing aids or put your ear toward the speaker and get this. You have the ability to create a perspective.

0: history, this is what I've seen, that there's times that we agree and there's times that we don't agree. But I know this to be true. I'll support whoever's in the White House because I believe in the democratic process. Okay, see the difference?
1: Mm-hmm.
0: You can share your opinion on one side, or on the flip side, you can share a perspective, and that's what they need and desperately desire. So quit giving your opinion all the time and share what you've learned from these other things. Share your stories. That becomes key. I mean, did you grow up with people sharing stories to you, Courtney?
2: Yes. Yeah, all the time. My, grandparents, that's some of my favorite memories of them, is just hearing the stuff that they did or lived through and taking what I could from that. And I agree with what you say. I just think it's really, really hard for parents to understand the difference of sharing their opinion or sharing their perspective. And so something that I try to think about is, just like kids have access to any information online, so do parents. Mm. And so if you're trying to pass along your perspective or your wisdom, they don't want to hear about an article you read. Yeah. They don't want to hear about a book you read or a podcast you listened to. They want to hear about what you've lived through, what you've experienced. Because just like we could say, well, you could read anything online, it doesn't have to be true. Well, they could say the same thing about you. And so it is better to be able to say, hey, this is a firsthand experience. This is, an article I would write. It's not just something that I've read online that I'm passing along to you. That is helpful in understanding the difference in perspective or stories and sharing your opinion.
0: You know, it's like a kid who says something like this, that hey, Papa, Dad just got fired and it's crazy. And you can give your opinion of that. Yeah, it's a rotten deal. Mm-hmm. He shouldn't have. Those people treated him wrong, or maybe your dad needed to step up or whatever it is. Or you can say something like this. But this is what I've found. And what I've found is that when people get fired, they usually end up in a better place. Mm. I got fired once. And I would tell you that somebody came to me and said, this is probably the greatest thing that's ever happened in your life. So hold on. God's got a plan. Mm-hmm. And just as we believe that God, knew that we were going to be here right now, he hasn't left us or abandoned us because we get fired from a job. Okay, you see the difference?
1: Yeah. Mm-hmm.
0: One is just sharing something that everybody knows, and then something else of a perspective is what only I know, based upon what I've experienced.
1: It's getting the bigger picture, right?
0: It really is. It's kind of moving from this little tiny part here to a higher part where you look at everything rather than the limited focus that a child would have in their teen years, just looking at something very small. The way you and I look at things, Courtney, is different. I am 2.5 times your age. And so we see things different based upon what I've learned, all those things.
2: Yeah.
0: That doesn't mean I'm right all the time. But a perspective is not right or wrong. It's just a perspective. An opinion, on the other hand, could be right or wrong in the eyes of a child. So that perspective gives you permission to share your life in a way that's far different than so many other ways.
1: Any more advice for grandparents?
2: I would say you have to be able to know what is worth being passed on to your grandkids and what isn't, just because not everything has to be shared. Not every story is important or relevant or helpful. And if you're sharing your perspective and stories, even though that's great, all the time, they're going to start to tune that out anyway. I would be careful of what's important and what's not.
0: Here's another thing that really just comes to mind, that sometimes I think we get this idea that the only way to transfer the biblical mandates that we have in our life, those spiritual principles, those things that we value dearly, that the only way to transfer those is by sitting down and teaching. And I can tell you that as a 71-year-old man, that's not the most effective way with teens. It is sharing with them something of a life that's been influenced by a relationship with Christ that tells them, this is where I struggled, this is what I found out, this is what I know to be true, and it all fits. It's like you're taking everything, the uniqueness of your life, the Word of God, the wonderful experiences that you had, the rotten experiences you've had, and you're bringing them together to offer something that nobody else can give them. And I'm saying this to grandparents.
2: Mm-hmm.
0: You can offer something to your grandkids that nobody

0: nobody else will ever be able to give them. That's why God has you alive. That's why he's keeping us all alive a little bit longer, so we can pass on those stories.
1: I wondered why. Yeah, okay, yeah. Good. All right. Well, let me add this, Mark and Courtney. 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
0: Ava, thanks for being a part of the program. How did you end up from South Dakota all the way to Heartlight?
3: Well, there's this really long story of me just feeling bad about myself all the time. It started when I was a little kid. I'd watch these TV shows and I'd be like, oh, well, I really just want to be like the bad person, like in the show, because as in Hannah Montana, like there were these mean girls and everyone loved the mean girls, but no one liked Miley Cyrus. So I always wanted to be like the mean girls. And so that's how I was throughout my life. And I always tried to be someone that I wasn't to feel liked. And
0: okay, what was that about? I mean, where did that come from? How do you say I want to be one of the mean girls?
3: Well, I just felt like everyone, that's how you made friends, because I saw it in these TV shows I was watching and I was like, oh, that's how I'm supposed to make friends. And that's how I learned how to make friends, really, was kind of like being intimidating. And so
0: it didn't work too well.
3: Oh, not really. But
0: so what went wrong? When did you realize, hey, this style of relating isn't working well?
3: In elementary school, I didn't really have a lot of friends. I just kind of wasn't connecting with anyone.
0: Well, I wonder why. Because you're being the mean girl. I mean,
3: I was pretty mean. I was throwing rocks at kids, and I'd just be mean. I'd call other girls rude names, and I was just I was a brat.
0: Wow.
3: And I thought that if I lied and exaggerated and was the mean girl, because everyone else other girls on these TV shows that were mean, and I guess that's what these shows were portraying, was like the mean girl, and that's how you should be.
0: Have you ever thought about why you felt you needed that?
3: I don't know. I felt like I always had to impress people. Like, I think it started with my parents, and my dad especially put a lot of pressure on me. My mom was like, just be yourself, just do your best. And my dad was more so like, get straight A's, win the race, win the competition, first place. And
0: so it was more about performance than it was about relationship.
3: Yeah, relationship didn't really matter to me. And like cross country, like the other girls that were training, like sometimes if they were going a slower pace, it'd be like, I don't know, I would just be like, oh, you're doing good, and I'd encourage that slower pace just because I wanted to be the best on the team, even if I wasn't doing the best I could be. I felt like I always
0: had to
3: be the
0: best. And then if she started to beat you, you'd throw rocks at her or something.
3: Oh, yeah.
0: No, I'm joking. Okay, I mean, did it just get to a point where it started spiraling a little bit, and you started doing things you shouldn't be doing?
3: Yeah, well, I mean, there came the age that all girls, I mean, most people just hit where it's like, oh, well, boys, well, that's interesting, he's cute. So I actually got a boyfriend. This is the first serious relationship I'd been in, and he's a great guy. Well, at the start of it, and then kind of just went a little bit downhill from there, I guess.
0: Why is that?
3: I mean, he had started doing drugs and stuff when he was in middle school and high school, and I mean, when we started dating, I said, no, that's not going to be something that I'm going to tolerate. I don't tolerate drinking I mean, I still haven't drank to this day, but I have done drugs and it's because of that influence.
0: Wow.
3: But he just started kind of spiraling out of control after he told me, he's like, I feel like I can't do anything with my friends because you said you can't be with me if I do drugs, but this is what my friends are doing. So how am I supposed to still have my friends when I can't do what they're doing? And I was like, oh man, I'm being like his mom. I'm being weird. So
4: you start doing things that maybe you weren't supposed to be doing with him.
3: Mm-hmm.
4: Yeah. Get sexually involved and stuff.
3: Yeah. It was very bad. I would do anything for him to love me and make me feel like I was wanted and accepted.
4: Isn't that funny? I mean, but you had a hunger for wanting to be wanted and accepted.
3: Yeah.
4: Okay. Now tell me a little bit about your parents
3: when we
4: talk about them listening to you and stuff like that.
3: Well, I always felt like my mom and dad just had these expectations and they had their opinions and they weren't going to change them. It's more so my dad I love him to death. He's awesome. But whenever I tell him something, it's like, hey, Dad, I feel this way. I feel like this is right. I mean, that's just my opinion. And he'll just kind of just slap away my opinion and be like, no, I think that's wrong. Like, you're just wrong because my opinion is different. Like, and I know better than you. And it's like, I had to always accept and agree with what he said. And I feel like as I started getting older, I started developing my own opinions. And I think that that really conflicted like with our relationship. Like, it harmed our relationship, me growing with my opinions and like learning more.
4: Which ought to be pretty normal.
3: Oh, yeah.
4: I mean, you're a young woman that you ought to have your own opinions. And I'm sure if we sat here, you know, there's diversity in conversation that you think one way and I think another. Well, that's okay. That's why we're two different people.
3: Yeah.
4: So there's kind of a normalcy. So it started splitting you and your dad.
3: Yeah.
4: And pushing you away. Do you think not being accepted by dad and then doing whatever with somebody else, violating your own values to get something that maybe you didn't get somewhere else?
3: Yeah, I feel like, my dad loves me. I know my dad loves me.
4: But you couldn't be yourself.
3: No, I
4: could. Which
3: I
4: works when you're like under 12 years old.
3: Oh, yeah.
4: But you start getting 13, it doesn't work anymore.
3: 13, it was like, had a whole new brain, just all these. And I got to go travel. I got to see New York and I got to see all these different things and different people have different opinions, different styles.
4: So do you think your feelings, they're not right or wrong if I feel one way.
3: Yeah.
4: It just is. I mean, do you feel like you were being told that your feelings and opinions were just wrong?
3: Yeah, and it wasn't just by my dad. Like, it was by my friends, too. Like, I'd go to school, and I mean, usually all kids are accepting of everyone, but I kind of started hanging out with the kids that were kind of mean just because I thought those were the cool kids. Like, I want to be like them. I'm going to be mean, too. So let's go hang out with the mean kids. And they always told me, like, your hair looks gross like that. Like, I don't like your hair like that. So
4: real negative.
3: I mean, just, I didn't think I was being bullied, but I was. Like, it was, oh, no, they're just giving me constructive criticism when actually they were just trying to hurt me and put me down.
4: Okay, but I mean, look, you got a dad that you're saying doesn't listen to you and tells you you're wrong all the time. And then you got friends around you. And then you get in with a young man and he'll tell you anything to get what he wants.
3: Mm-hmm.
4: When did you come to the realization that, man, something's just not right?
3: Before I came to Heartlight, it was more of, oh, I have to give him another chance because I have a hard time. Like, I found it difficult to get close to people just because I, like, don't show people who I, like, really am. And I don't feel like I can make friends. And I just feel like I have to hold people at arm's length. So when I got really close with this boyfriend, I was like, wow, this isn't, like, a once-in-a-lifetime thing. I'm only going to get close with him. And
4: when did the light bulb come on and you go, okay, I'm giving up too much here?
3: Probably last week, actually.
4: Really?
3: Yeah, I just, it's been a process. It's been, oh man, it's been a long time. But now I'm like in the mindset at this point in time right now, I'm like, I just understand that he did things that were wrong and tried to change me. And I shouldn't have to change for anyone. I should be able to hold my standards. And if they don't like me, I mean, that's their issue.
4: Yeah. But I think it's interesting that I mean, that's the compassionate side of you coming out. And then you're doing to him what you would like for someone to have done for you.
3: Yeah.
4: Isn't that funny? So you're doing the very thing that you had hoped for yourself, and you're giving in to him because you wish in one sense that somebody would have given in to you somewhere along the line.
3: I mean, I think that I love people. I care about people so much. Like, I put other people before me. And it's like, I feel like maybe if I do something for someone, they'll reciprocate, and I just want them to like say, hey, I really care about you, or thank you so much. Like, I love the feeling of someone appreciating me or like accepting me and making me feel like I'm actually good, like I'm doing a good thing, being a part of something good.
4: Well, you are.
3: Yeah.
4: You know, and here's the thing, the difference is this, is that you want somebody to appreciate you for not what you do, but for who you are.
3: Yeah.
4: And it seems like you're coming to that realization now. So that's kind of cool. Mm.
3: It's been very long journey of
4: yeah,
3: that.
4: Yeah, yeah, yeah. Well, you've lived it out a long time.
3: Oh, yeah.
4: So you've come
3: 16 years
4: point.
3: Of trying to find out what I'm doing wrong and what I'm doing right. And now I feel like, I mean, when I first got here, it was like none of the girls liked me because they knew I wasn't being myself because I would, wow. I mean, I'd change all the time and I couldn't keep track of who I was trying to act like. So now yeah. it's more of I can make friends now because I'm going to be myself. And if they don't like me being myself, then that's
4: you know what? I mean, here's the thing. God created you to be authentic.
3: Yeah.
4: And created you with a personality and a mm-hmm. and everything about you. I mean, you were fearfully and wonderfully made. And mm-hmm. the problem is sometimes we don't understand that. And so here you're trying to do all these other things. And I'm going, just be genuine. Just be yeah. authentic. Just be real. And then the real you comes out. That's the part I see in you.
3: Yeah.
4: So it's a little bit of a surprise that you're sitting here telling me this because I'm going, that's not what I see in you.
3: Yeah.
4: And it's kind of neat to see the goodness beginning to happen. So that's cool.
3: Yeah.
4: Hey.
3: More my relationship with God, I feel like, has like helped me with that. So.
4: Yeah, I think so. Mm-hmm. I think you will. That's his intent.
3: Yeah.
4: Hey, thanks for being on the program today.
3: Yeah, thank you so much for having me.
1: See you.
3: All right. Bye.
1: Ava's story is such a great reminder that we're building a relationship with our teens that will last a lifetime. Let's continue talking with Mark and Courtney. What can parents and grandparents do to better communicate and connect with teens?
4: Well, let me say something about Ava. I think that fits right into that. I bet you Ava cannot tell you one word that I ever spoke to her.
1: Hmm.
4: I bet you not one. I bet you she can tell you the stories that we've had, whether that be skiing behind a boat, wakeboarding, riding horses, sitting down having coffee. And it's all about creating an atmosphere where talk can happen. I have people over all the time. I do not sit down and go, okay, this is what I'm going to talk about while they're here. I've got to make sure they're memorizing a Bible verse over here. I don't do that. I create the atmosphere for people to come to my home. I want to make them comfortable. I mean, really comfortable. I mean, I want to feed them. I want to give them anything. It's yours. And then you just allow it to happen. And I think kids don't have the opportunity to really have that happen that much because most parents and grandparents always have an agenda they want to follow about this is how you do it. This is why we're doing it. Instead of just going, relax, create the atmosphere and let God kind of work and let your relationship work. You can get to a good place. You know, ask for permission to share your perspective. Don't just start sharing it. I mean, but you may want to say to them, hey, do you want to hear what I think? And if they don't say anything, quit, stop. Then that means they don't. But with that kind of atmosphere, they'll ask. And a story is always remembered. Coupling your life with the wisdom gathered throughout has a way of leaving a legacy beyond what you ever know. And here's the thing, grandparents, you don't get to choose what your legacy is. You can create the atmosphere for that to happen. I mean, you're not going to be the one that writes an epitaph on your gravestone. I mean, it's what other people think. And so I would ask the question, you know, of us all, what do people think? How can we engage differently? Your teen not only wants your perspective, but they need it.
1: Hmm. Well, Courtney, sometimes we don't know what to ask ourselves to get started here. Help us out if you would.
5: First, I want you to ask yourself if in conversations, even if it's not with your teen, do you provide space for the other person to be curious? Meaning, are you drawing conclusions for them, giving them the information, or do you leave them with a question? Secondly, if we're talking about sharing perspectives and stories, I would ask you how you react when your kid disagrees with that perspective and what kind of reaction are you modeling for them to have when they disagree with you?
1: Wow. Yeah, very helpful indeed.
4: That's why you're so good, Courtney. You ask the great questions that gets me thinking on the other side. So.
1: All right. Well, thanks to both of you. This has been a very helpful program, as always. So, Mark, I'm sad to say that we're at the end, though. We need your final word on this.
4: Hey, moms and dads and all you grandparents, here's something that I've learned the hard way. Nobody, including your teenager, wants to hear your opinion. But everybody wants to hear your story. There's a big difference. Opinions push people away. perspective draws them in. And your teen is starving for someone to draw them in right now. So stop trying to be heard and start trying to listen. Create the kind of atmosphere where your teen feels valued. And I promise you, they'll start asking you for what you think. When they ask, that's your moment to share what you've lived, what you've learned, and the wisdom that only comes from walking through hard things. You have something nobody online can give them. Your life, your story, your perspective. Don't waste your time giving unwanted opinions. Leave your teen something worth remembering. That's how you leave a legacy.
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10: 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And still, God is near, still speaking through His Word. Still faithful in the little moments you almost miss. 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A conversation, a laugh, a prayer. 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He already knows your address. 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
14: With SRN News, I'm Bob Agnew in Washington. Defense Secretary Pete Hegseth says Washington remains committed to the Indo-Pacific region. Speaking to a group of world leaders, diplomats, and top security officials at the Shangri-La Defense Conference in Singapore, he said China won't be allowed to dominate the region.
15: When we look across the region today, there is rightful alarm regarding China's historic military buildup and the expansion of its military activities in the region and beyond. We share a clear-eyed assessment of that security environment and a mutual understanding that a Pacific dominated by any hegemon would unravel the regional balance of power and undermine the equilibrium we all seek to preserve.
14: Israel's Air Force and artillery have struck areas near a strategic mountain in South Lebanon. The attacks took place today as fighting continued near the city of Nabata. Israel continued to try and crack down on the Hezbollah terrorists who've been firing rockets at Israeli civilians. Now that primary voters have chosen Attorney General Ken Paxton as their candidate for U.S. Senate, Republicans in Texas are now focused on getting out the vote in November. Here's correspondent Laura Winters.
16: Senate Majority Leader John Thune says it's time for Republicans in Texas to come together and put all their energy into getting Ken Paxton elected.
17: We've got to pivot and go all in to make sure that we keep Texas red, that he wins, and that we keep a far left liberal out of the United States Senate. Obviously, that seat is going to be very key to our majority, which will determine the future of this country.
16: Thune making his remarks on the Hugh Hewitt Show on the Salem Radio Network. Laura Winters reporting.
14: The National Park Service says three climbers on Alaska's Mount McKinley have died as a result of their fall near a treacherous pass on what is North America's tallest peak. A fourth climber was rescued. The climbers were traversing a route known for its exposed sections when they fell Wednesday.
18: Today's good news verse from your network of praise is Zechariah 7, 9, and 10. Thus says the Lord of hosts, render true judgments, show kindness and mercy to one another. Do not oppress the widow, the fatherless, the sojourner, or the poor, and let none of you devise evil against another in your heart.
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0: Good morning. Your network of praise, mid-morning Saturday music, kicked off there with We Are Messengers on Power. And of course, the source of that power, and it's all coming in love. It's our God, and He's there for you, for me today, and all of us, black sheep. Here's Ben Fuller.
1: You broke through a thousand fences, been rescued from a thousand ditches.

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1: Cranking up for 90 seconds with the preacher and the patch. Oil patch, that is. Let me tell you a story of my rig hand friend. My friend started his adult life drinking booze when he was 30 years old. And for the last 36 years of his life, he's been drinking his life away. Not to mention the cocaine and meth he struggled with years ago. Well, he quit drinking. And for the next 49 days, he was fine. Until a Friday came, and the devil was on his tail. He pulled into a liquor store, but forced himself home. Then continued to battle the booze demons swirling around his head. He opened his Bible and found where the Bible says in James chapter 4, God resists the proud but gives grace to the humble. He read on, submit yourselves therefore to God, resist the devil and he will flee from you. Draw near to God and he will draw near to you. Yep, the demons left. This rig hand remains free. The Bible says the word of God is quick and powerful and sharper than any two-edged sword. This is Ron Evett. To the Crust Ministries, write me. Box 2020, Williston, North Dakota.
2: There is something about a checkout line. Nobody really wants to be there. But there you are, waiting with groceries, a tired brain, and maybe a quiet prayer that this week stretches farther than it looks like it will. Life can feel like that sometimes. A little crowded, a little expensive, a little heavier than expected.
3: That's one reason your network of praise matters. 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Your network of praise, reaching families, changing lives.
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Great to have you along Saturday Music. Phil Wickham there, homesick for heaven. And now, taking that thought into a run, Cody Carnes now on Run to the Father.

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That is Tasha Layton's latest. Been loving that one these last couple of weeks. Meet Me in the Valley. And just speaks to me whether we're in a valley, not by choice, those low points in life, or maybe those that we seek out, the peace of a valley river bottom floor hike. And God is with us in all of those. Corey Asbury now with Reckless Love on Your Network of Praise.

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5: 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Great devotional and questions answered right from the Bible. Updates on the Middle East. But now it's Mercy Me kicking off the music again with Make It Well.

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3: With SRN News, I'm Bob Agnew in Washington. A key inflation gauge accelerated in April, up to the highest level in 3 years. In fact, the latest sign that spiking gas prices and more pricey food are squeezing Americans' finances. Another drop in the nation's smoking rates.
4: A CDC survey finds that the cigarette smoking rate among U.S. adults dropped to another all-time low last year, with only 1 in 11 adults saying they are current smokers. The rate has been gradually dropping for decades due to cigarette taxes, tobacco price hikes, smoking bans, public education, and changes in the social acceptability of lighting up in public. Cigarette smoking is a risk factor for lung cancer, heart disease, and stroke, and it's long been considered the leading cause of preventable death. I'm Lisa Dwyer.
3: Stock indexes closed higher on Wall Street Friday, adding to the all-time highs they set earlier in the week. The Dow was up more than 360 points. New data suggests artificial intelligence may be doing more to create new jobs than it is to eliminating old ones.
5: A chart highlighted by President Trump's AI advisor David Sachs shows hiring is actually rising in software engineering, the field most aggressively using AI. Sachs says that's because AI has slashed the cost of writing code, allowing more companies to build custom software. That surge in demand is driving a hiring boom. The trend challenges concerns that AI will cause widespread job losses, instead pointing to a growing need for skilled developers. Ken Lorman reporting.
3: The National Park Service says three climbers on Alaska's Mount McKinley have died as a result of their fall this week near a treacherous pass. A fourth was rescued. The climbers were traversing a route known for its exposed sections when they fell on Mount McKinley on Wednesday near Denali Pass. This is SRN News.
6: 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Thus says the Lord of hosts, render true judgments, show kindness and mercy to one another. Do not oppress the widow, the fatherless, the sojourner, or the poor, and let none of you devise evil against another in your heart.
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10: Hosea. It's an Old Testament book written during the fading days of the northern kingdom of Israel. Hosea describes something of a spiritual dumpster fire. But most remarkable of all, Jesus is mentioned. This week on The Land of the Book, we're going to get to know Hosea, the prophet, and the book that he wrote. 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All on The Land and the Book with our host, Dr. Charlie Dyer, and I'm John Gager. 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And that's an important question because it recognizes the need or a sensitive approach to sharing with Jewish people, right?
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10: Thank you, Charlie. And now our focus swings toward current events in the Middle East. The conflict with Iran remained the top story this past week, with headlines shifting between war and peace and back and forth. Is the agreement being negotiated the beginning of a reduction in tension, or is it just postponing the inevitable kicking the can down the road to still another conflict in the not-too-distant future?
11: Man, you know, part of the problem has been the whipsaw nature of all the reports. President Trump says Iran has agreed to give up its stockpile of highly enriched uranium. And then an Iranian official says the Ayatollah prohibits its removal. One news source said talks are near collapse and a military strike is imminent. And then another says an agreement's just days away. Iran threatened to retaliate over a U.S. strike against ships laying mines, while the U.S. insisted the ceasefire was still in place. President Trump criticized all the speculation, saying the details were still being finalized, and he doesn't make bad deals. And I think his words are a reminder not to believe everything that's being reported. So what do we know right now as we're recording this program? We know the blockade on Iran remains in effect until a final deal is signed, but that some ships are transiting the Strait of Hormuz with our permission. We know that any deal, if one is made, will include a commitment by Iran to give up its highly enriched uranium. Exactly how this will take place will be worked out in later discussions, but Iran won't be allowed to backtrack on this commitment. The war would officially end, and the Strait of Hormuz would be reopened to all maritime traffic. The deal would also include a phased release of frozen Iranian assets locked in foreign banks. The money would be funneled into a supervised reconstruction fund, but only after a final comprehensive treaty is signed. However, there are details that might still remain unresolved. Will Iran dismantle its underground nuclear sites and allow inspections to verify they've been closed down? Will the deal include also uranium that hasn't been enriched to 60% purity? Will Iran retain any control over the Strait of Hormuz, or will it be open to all Gulf traffic? Will any restrictions be placed on Iran's missile and drone programs? Will Iran be allowed to continue funding terror groups? On the other side, will Israel be free to act against terror groups threatening them? And the biggest question of all, what happens if Iran decides to break the agreement in the future? Now, those are the questions still causing concern.
10: Charlie, if I hear you right, you seem President Trump remains committed to the removal of that enriched uranium. Do you think that is likely to happen?
11: I think that is the bottom line for President Trump. I don't think he'll accept a deal that won't include that, which means if Iran does finally say no, we'll probably be back to some kind of armed conflict.
10: Story number two, the different political parties in Israel are beginning their sprint toward new elections. Help us understand the process of forming a government in Israel and how this impacts the campaign strategy behind the different parties. Quite a bit different than here in America.
11: Oh, it really is, John. You know, the process of forming a new government there is like the process of making sausage. The end result works, but it can get rather messy. We're used to a two-party system here in the U.S. There are other parties, but in national elections, those other parties really don't make a major impact here. But in Israel, no one party ever receives enough votes to form a majority government. Netanyahu's Likud party received just over 25% of the seats in the last election. He then cobbled together a majority coalition with four other parties or blocks of parties. The weakness in this type of system is that it gives these smaller parties greater power and influence relative to their size, especially if their votes are needed to form that coalition. The wider the coalition needed to secure a majority, the more likely it is that ideological differences will undermine the coalition's stability. For this upcoming election, Naftali Bennett and Yair Lapid have formed a bloc that they've called the, quote, Together Party. In preliminary polls, they're running neck and neck with Netanyahu's Likud party. And a new party formed by Gadi Eisenkot, former chief of staff of Israeli Defense Forces, is polling at around 16 seats, which is not too far behind those other parties. All of these parties are headed by individuals with strong personalities and corresponding egos. The leader of the party with the largest number of seats usually becomes prime minister, but the real struggle comes in discussion with other potential coalition partners over control of cabinet positions and ministries. And parties who criticize Netanyahu over his inclusion of the ultra-Orthodox are now quietly talking with the ultra-Orthodox as well, hoping that they might be able to join with them in forming a coalition. Now, Netanyahu is in for the fight of his life, But when it comes to political maneuvering, don't count him out just yet.
10: On this opening segment of The Land and the Book, we're looking at current events, all based in the Middle East. Quantum computing, along with artificial intelligence, promise to revolutionize computing. But while AI continues to advance, quantum computing has faced significant hurdles. However, four Israeli physicists believe they've developed a breakthrough path to a million-qubit quantum computer. Tell us about this development from Amazing Israel.
11: Yeah, quantum computing isn't just a faster version of current computers. They're fundamentally different machines with the ability to handle complex tasks at an exponentially faster rate. Google's 65-qubit processor performed a complex physics equation 13,000 times faster than a regular supercomputer. Unfortunately, qubits are fragile, and scaling up the number while managing hardware limitations have held back development. But this Israeli startup called QFactor has developed a breakthrough that could lead to a million-qubit quantum computer. Founded by these physicists from the Weizmann Institute and Technion, the company aims to overcome scaling barriers using neutral atom technology. Neutral atoms are naturally inert. They can hold quantum information for extended periods, and they can be precisely controlled using light without the need for extreme cooling or complex wiring. But breaking past a few thousand qubits to the hundreds of thousands or millions requires more than just incremental improvements. It demands a fundamental architectural shift, and that's what these physicists are doing. They've identified the architectural bottlenecks keeping current systems from scaling beyond a few thousand qubits and have developed an approach to reach more than a million. They've now acquired the seed money to develop a full-scale quantum computer based on this new architecture. Their approach could lead to an advance in quantum computing that would match the explosive growth in AI and usher in a totally new era in information technology.
10: Wow, that is a fascinating development. And anybody who hates going through the hassle of airport security, I'm among them, will appreciate this second innovation out of Amazing Israel, a contactless mass security system that can screen up to, get this, 15,000 people per hour. Charlie, I'm dying to hear about this new approach to security.
11: John, I was so excited about this because for the same reasons you are. Imagine using AI-powered radar and electromagnetic imaging to detect hidden threats in real time. In under 2 seconds, the system can detect objects hidden on individuals as they walk through an area and then alert security teams automatically should something be detected. And it does it all remotely. Using electromagnetic imaging, the system creates 3D images of objects and can distinguish between harmless items like phones or keys from dangerous ones like weapons. Augmented reality then pinpoints threat locations on the people carrying them, ensuring rapid response. The system is non-invasive, operates without facial recognition or biometric tracking, complying with all strict privacy regulations. It could work for airport security, for schools, for concert venues, for malls. The system was developed by an Israeli startup called Scannery, S-C-A-N-A-R-Y, and it's already approved for use in Europe. The company is pursuing U.S. regulatory clearance with pilot programs planned in the coming months. Now imagine going through airport security without having to empty your pockets or stand in lines for a magnetometer. And when that happens, thank the folks at Scannery for making your life just a little easier and safer.
10: Well, may that development be fully funded, fully developed, and fully exported to America as soon as possible. 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And most remarkable of all, we find Jesus referenced there. And we're going to get to know Hosea the prophet and the book that he wrote in our segment coming up on The Land and the Book. Plus, Bible questions and answers with Gerald Peterman. And then Charlie returns with a devotional you don't want to miss. 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
10: An unlikely couple, an unusual courtship, an illicit affair. No, it's not a TV soap opera or a new series on Netflix. It's the true story of Hosea and his wife Gomer. The Old Testament book of Hosea is 14 chapters long, and frankly, it describes a spiritual dumpster fire. But we're about to get to know Hosea, to know Gomer, and the whole story coming up. First, though, let's put our heads together and maybe brainstorm a simple idea for sharing the love of Christ with a Jewish friend. So you've got this Jewish friend, and you've been hanging out together. The friendship's deepening, and you can talk about spiritual things. Is it possible to use prophecy in Scripture in a conversation? What do you think? Roy Schwartz of Chosen People Ministries, your answer.
19: Well, I would say prophecy is a great tool to discuss Israel, to discuss current events. You know, that certain things, I mean, you need to understand it patiently and not do eisegesis, that is, projecting what's going on, but to begin a discussion of, do you think the state of Israel has anything to do with God? Do you think God brought about the state of Israel? And then go from there and then talk about Ezekiel and Daniel and times of the Gentiles. You know, who knows where the conversation will lead, but prophecy, especially focused on the Old Testament, never mind the New Testament, just focus on the Old Testament, the Jewish scriptures, that will enable you to get into conversations about the God of Israel.
10: That's Roy Schwartz with Chosen People Ministries here on The Land and the Book. At the age of 15, Jennifer was diagnosed with a rare degenerative eye disease that would eventually steal her sight. Far from being the end of her story, though, that was just the beginning. God had big plans for Jennifer, and she's been featured on The Today Show, Dr. Phil, ABC's Good Morning America, and the Billy Graham television special, plus other national TV and radio programs like, if I may, The Land and the Book. She's written many books and Bible studies, including her video-based Bible study, Hosea, Unfailing Love Changes Everything. Our focus now on The Land and the Book. Hey, thanks for connecting with us today, Jennifer.
20: Oh, man, I'm so glad to be back with you, John. Love you. Love the show.
10: Yeah, it's always a blast. Well, let's start with who was Hosea. Just who was this guy? What do we know, Jennifer?
20: Oh, well, here's how I first learned about him, John. I was a little girl. My dad was a pastor, but my dad is very Southern. I mean, he's from Georgia. So he used to call Hosea, Hosea, and Gomer was Goma. So it took me years to understand that the man's name was actually Hosea and she was Gomer. So Hosea is a book in the Old Testament, but it's named after a man. Hosea was a prophet. He prophesied in the 8th century to Israel. And so you got to know a little bit about where he was. Like, things were really good. Like Charles Dickens would have said, it's the best of times, but it was also the worst of times because they were just financially prosperous. There was peace, but oh my gosh, on the underside, it was a corrupt nation,
10: yeah.
20: And they were into idolatry. And so God calls Hosea to be a prophet to this nation. And here's the cool thing, which as his story unfolds will really make sense, John. Hosea, it means God saves. He's, you know, you can hear kind of Yeshua there a little bit. And so what a beautiful picture that that's what Hosea is going to do. how God's going to use him, not just in the life of the nation, but in the life of a woman.
0: Well, let's meet the other character in the story, Gomer, who became Hosea's wife. How unusual was she? What I think I'm really asking is, was prostitution back then widespread or just sort of hush-hush, occasional?
20: Oh, here's the thing. By the way, when you describe this as a spiritual dumpster fire, well done. I mean, that is how to describe it. This is kind of a little bit of a PG-13 story in the Bible, except that it ends with such beauty and redemption. Okay, so Gomer, first of all, I think it's important, just like we knew what Hosea's name meant, to know what Gomer's name means. So Gomer's name means like completion. Okay, now here's why that matters. Her daddy's name was Diblaim. Okay, so pardon if I mispronounce the Hebrew, but basically what her daddy's name meant was a double portion of raisin cakes.
0: Mm-hmm.
20: To us, that doesn't mean much.
0: Right.
20: But back then, that's saying, that was an aphrodisiac. That was like saying, that was a very sexual thing, okay? And so here you've got this daddy whose name means that, and then this little girl whose name means completion. So we don't know how the girl grew up, but chances are she was exposed to things that girls should not be. And so, yes, she is considered by many scholars to be a prostitute, or at the very least, a promiscuous woman. And if she did grow up in a home where she was exposed to a lot, we can understand why she was confused and promiscuous. But here's the amazing thing. Prostitution, because Israel was messed up with idol worship, there were temple prostitutes. So some believe she might have even been a temple prostitute or become one. We don't know. But the bottom line is, John, sadly, we know that poor Gomer had no clue of her own sense of value, and she was either, at the very least, a promiscuous woman, probably a prostitute. But Hosea marries her.
0: Yeah, that is just profound. Today on The Land and the Book, we're honored to bring you a conversation with Jennifer Rothschild. She's created the video and study book series titled Hosea, Unfailing Love Changes Everything. Why do you think we struggle with the basic concept of unfailing love? Is it because maybe we know our own hearts too well?
20: Well, yes, because in many ways we've got Gomer in us. You know, even when she was loved by Hosea, married in this unconditional commitment, covenant relationship with Hosea, she still strayed away.
0: Yeah.
20: Well, we're in that same kind of relationship with God, and we stray, we wander. So why is it so hard for us to understand that we are unconditionally loved? I think it's because we haven't truly identified with our new identity. Mm. I mean, when we're in Christ, we're a new creation. Old things, like all our Gomer behavior, it's passed away. And behold, all things have become new. But we tend to not identify with our new identity. And sometimes we just can't accept the unfailing, unconditional love of God because we feel like we've still got to pay for our sins when Jesus already did.
0: Yeah. In the biblical account of Gomer's unfaithfulness, how widespread do you think was the knowledge of her infidelity? Was it common knowledge, or was it a quiet rumor on the streets, or, nah, this is just something that we know about because we have the book of Hosea in our Bible?
20: Well, sadly, for poor Hosea's sake, I'm afraid it was widely known because it was God who told Hosea, go marry this woman, because God was using Hosea's life to be this illustration, this walking sermon illustration of God's unfailing love for Israel and Israel's unfaithfulness to God. Mm. So for that reason, I'm afraid everybody knew.
0: Yeah.
20: I mean, you can imagine the scandal, John, when Hosea stands up at, you know, First Church of Israel and says, I'm about to marry Gomer. And they're like, who? And then as the children are born and each of them represent the unfaithfulness of Israel.
0: Yeah.
20: And then Gomer leaves and goes, finds other lovers. I mean, it's a terrible scandal. And Hosea remains faithful and steadfast. So it was a living sermon illustration of what was experienced then in Israel between God and Israel and beautifully between God and us today. He remains faithful even when we don't.
0: Jennifer Rothschild joins us today on The Land and the Book. She's an author, speaker, podcast host, and founder of Fresh Grounded Faith Events for Women. She's written all kinds of great books and Bible studies with her characteristic in-your-face humor and honesty, which, by the way, I love. I really relate to it. I know I'm a guy. These studies are for women largely, but sorry, I like them.
20: I love it.
0: you write, to be chosen by God means you are his first choice and his best choice. He didn't shrug his shoulders and say, well, I guess I'll take her if no one else will. No, when Jesus' hands were nailed to a cross, his fingers pointed to you. He chose to die for you. He chose you, and he chooses you every day. Just like God chose Israel and Hosea chose Gomer, God chose you. Jennifer, that almost makes me want to cry. Why are we so hungry to hear those words, guys and gals alike?
20: Well, I think, John, all of us have been that kid, you know, whether it happened in real life or just in our hearts. We've been that kid who, when it was time to be chosen for the soccer team or the kickball, nobody wanted you. You're like, ah, and finally you're chosen, but it's because no one else is left. And it's like this duty that you have to be chosen. I think we've all felt that in our hearts. Mm-hmm. Like there's this sense of unworthiness, a rejection. And so I think when we really study the story of Hosea and Gomer, and when we study, more importantly, the story of God in us, Jesus chose us not because we were worthy, but because we were loved. And we're loved not because of anything we do, but because Jesus is love. It's not just an action that comes from Jesus. It is the character of Christ. It is who he is. So he can't help but love because he is love. And therefore, we are, as his creations, the object of love. I mean, that's profound. We've got to just tell ourselves that truth. We got to preach that sermon to our souls because it's counterintuitive. But to see the image of the hand of Jesus nailed to the cross pointing to our hearts, pointing to us, saying, I choose you, is a beautiful picture of God's love.
0: Wow, very powerful. In the book, you note that when you're looking for identity, God calls you his own. Now, how does that connect in the story of Hosea, and how does that connect in our lives?
20: Well, you know, poor Gomer, here she was married, right? She had security for a woman. Of course, her sense of security and identity was being married. And so she says in the book of Hosea, I'm going to go after my other lovers because they give me my food and water and my wool and flax and my oil and wine. And what she's saying essentially is, I'm going to go out there to get what I already have. I mean, Hosea fed her. She had bread and water. Hosea gave her wool and flax. She had clothing. She had her needs met. Hosea gave her oil and wine. In other words, those were the commodities of pleasure back in the day. She had all that, but she did not acknowledge what she already had, and she went outside what she had to find what she wanted because she did not embrace what was already hers. That's why we do it, John. That's why we go outside our relationship with God into these other little idols or other lovers, quote unquote, to find what God's already given us because we don't embrace it. I'm not sure why we do that. Perhaps it's that we ignore the goodness of God and we think there's a better lover out there that gives us something better.
0: Right.
20: Isn't that the promise of sin? And that's really what Israel's problem was. That's what my problem is. That's what your problem is.
0: Right.
20: It's sin. It's the lie of sin that says there's something better out there than what you've already got in the goodness of God.
0: Just joining us. This is The Land and the Book. I'm John Gager. Our guest today, Jennifer Rothschild. She created the video and study book series titled Hosea, Unfailing Love Changes Everything. I love the simple but powerful reminder that you make in this study when you say, when you wander away, God brings you home. Mm-hmm. Now, that was a huge message for the Israelites, but it's a huge message for us too. Why do we struggle believing not only that God can bring us home, here's the biggie, but that he wants to bring us home.
20: Yeah, wants to, right? Well, I mean, we see it in the New Testament with the prodigal son parable, but we see it in the book of Hosea when he finds Gomer at her lowest. She's literally being sold into slavery because those lovers who promised her all these things betrayed her, and she's enslaved by all those things that she ran after. And Hosea comes back, and he buys her from that slave block for 30 shekels of silver, the equivalent of 30 shekels of silver. In other words, he purchased her for the cost of a slave. He bought her back when she was already his, okay? But he didn't treat her like a slave. Mm. He said, come, come live with me. Come be home with me. I'm going to treat you as my wife. You be faithful and I will be faithful to you. Do you realize that that's what God did for us? He found us at our lowest and he said, I'm going to buy you with the precious blood of my son, Jesus. Oh, but you're not my slave. You're my beloved. You're coming home to live with me. You're going to be faithful to me. I'm going to be faithful to you. I think that we are so concerned that we need to earn our place in God's heart,
0: that we
20: put the chains back on and we think, no, there's no way that Jesus could really love me that much. No, Jesus, he bought our redemption. And so we are his. And it's by faith, John, it's by faith that we receive the truth, that we are loved, we are accepted, we are complete in him, and we are fully known by him, yet still fully loved by him. I don't understand it. I just have to accept it.
0: Well, you've done a beautiful job of sharing it, though, in this Bible study, Hosea, Unfailing Love Changes Everything, which also includes a really great video component as well. We've got a link to the book and that Bible study at our website, thelandandthebook.org, thelandandthebook.org. Jennifer, it has been a delight, as it always is, to connect. Thank you for these great insights.
20: Yeah, thanks, John. It always is a delight. Bless you.
0: Gerald Peterman stands by to answer your Bible questions. That's next here on The Land and the Book.
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25: 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Happy Father's Day from your Network of Praise, reaching families, changing lives.
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0: You know what the Bible says about itself. The Word of God is living, active, sharper than any two-edged sword. 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Welcome back to The Land and the Book. 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

0: 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All right, question number one takes us to Matthew 18, verses 15 through 17. Now, the listener wants to know, is this a guideline for dealing with sin in the church? I have two questions. What is the definition of sin in this passage, and must it be handled initially between the victim and the perpetrator? Or could the victim take their concerns to a pastor or elder?
1: This is one of the many questions that reflect our listeners are thinking people and they're concerned about application of the word. So two things. Jesus uses the typical word for sin in the New Testament. Amartano means to miss the mark, go contrary to God's will. So that's quite understandable. But he also says, if your brother sins against you, go to him. And both of these are singular. The brother, singular. You, that's singular. So he's imagining a one-on-one, kind of a private conversation. Why have this conversation in private? Well, because you want to put the least amount of pressure possible to get repentance and save your brother or sister from as much shame as possible by just going first one-on-one. But now the second part of this question I think is very important. What if we have a victim and a perpetrator? I'm going to rephrase that. What if we have someone in authority and someone under authority, like a husband and a wife, or like a boss and an employee, or a parent and a child? How's that going to work? I think in those instances, we might want to take a witness with us for our own protection, perhaps. Or if it's really volatile, tell the elders first and try to keep it as secret as possible to guard the person's reputation. So I would allow a little variation.
0: Okay, good advice, good wisdom. Thank you, Dr. Peterman. Dr. Gerald Peterman, whom I failed to introduce, is on the faculty of the Moody Bible Institute, faithfully teaching students. One of them could be yours every single day in that classroom, and the wisdom, the knowledge he imparts, fantastic. By the way, if you'd like to learn more about a Moody education, head to moody.edu, moody.edu. Donnie says, I have a question that has to do with taxes paid to the government. In a recent broadcast of The Land and the Book, the guest was Rob West, host of the Faith and Finance program. And he said that regardless of who is in power in the government, that we Christians should be paying our taxes, as one of the reasons is that we benefit others when we pay taxes. In that case, is the form of tithe for the widows and for the aliens and the tax that we pay the same?
1: Ah, yes, good. Well, no doubt much of American taxes goes to help other people. I'm thinking about Social Security, for instance. But I'm not going to get into American taxation. Let's find out what's in Scripture, right? So, yes, the tithes in Scripture are often about helping other people. So there's a storehouse tithe. That's basically a food pantry to help the widow, the orphan, the alien. And then there's a tithe for the Levite, and that's meant to help them. It pays their wages. But when we come to Christians and taxes, I'm going to go to Jesus and Paul. So you've read Matthew 22 where the Pharisees come to Jesus and ask, should we pay taxes to Caesar or not?
0: Yeah.
1: He says, show me the coin, right? Whose inscription's on it? They say, oh, well, the inscription in the face, that's Caesar's. So he says, give it to Caesar. What is Caesar's? But he says nothing about that taxation helping anyone. Go to Romans 13. Paul basically says the same thing. To whom you owe taxes, pay your taxes. But he says nothing about that helping anyone. But wait, I want to finish by saying we as Christians ought to help each other. This is what the early church is doing in Acts 4 and 5, right? The wealthy are helping the poor. And Paul has some very insightful guidelines for Timothy in 1 Timothy 5. How do you help widows in your congregation? They are economically vulnerable. The church ought to step in and help them.
0: From Moody Radio, this is The Land and the Book. I'm John Gager in the studio, as always, with Dr. Gerald Peterman of the Moody Bible Institute. We're taking questions that have come to us via email, and you can connect with us at thelandandthebook@moody.edu. Paul says on one of your recent programs, somebody was asking if the ark will be found or built again. In Jeremiah 3, verse 16, it says, and when you have multiplied and been faithful in the land, in those days, declares the Lord, they will no more say, the ark of the covenant of the Lord. It shall not come to mind, or be remembered, or missed. It shall not be made again. The last time we hear of the ark is in Revelation 11, verse 19, apparently. So does this mean that the ark of the covenant

0: covenant is no longer on the earth and will not be found or made again. Perhaps that we will only see it in heaven.
1: So glad for this follow-up. In this instance, I've become the questioner and Paul's given the answer. That is, what's happened to the ark? We're not going to see it again. So I say a hearty amen to what Paul is saying here. That is Revelation 11:19. Then God's temple in heaven was opened and the ark of his covenant was seen within his temple. We'll see it again, but we're going to see it in the new heaven and the new earth.
0: A question now from Pam. She takes us to Colossians 1:24. What does Paul mean by his sufferings filled up what was lacking in the sufferings for Christ? Why would more suffering have been so important? I know Christ had told Paul that he would suffer many things, but why did Paul involve the church? I know many martyrs followed in the years after Paul lived and continue to this age. What's your take on this?
1: Yes, this is a tough verse, so I'm really happy to have the question. What does Paul say in Colossians 1:24? I rejoice in my sufferings for your sake, and in my flesh I'm filling up what is lacking of Christ's afflictions for the sake of his body, the church. There are three issues here. So what are Christ's afflictions? I take it to be afflictions like the kind Christ encountered. So you and I are going to encounter those kinds of afflictions if we're obedient. People are going to reject us. They're going to be harsh toward us, just as they were toward Christ. So Christ-like afflictions. And then second, let's think about Paul's encounter with Jesus on the Damascus Road. A wonderful, wonderful passage and encounter. He's coming to persecute Christians, and the light from heaven shines down, and the voice from Jesus says, Saul, Saul, why are you persecuting me?
0: Yeah.
1: This lets us know that the risen and glorified Christ is identifying with his people, and as they are persecuted, he feels that affliction. He goes through that affliction.
0: Yeah.
1: That is a mystery. I don't know how that works. But how long will Christ suffer with us in our afflictions until the new heaven and the new earth?
0: Mm-hmm.
1: So I'm talking about here what is lacking as the affliction that God's people have yet to encounter.
0: Okay.
1: What's left of the afflictions. And Paul is saying in his context, I'm willing to do more than my fair share to fill that up.
0: Yeah. Well, that is really helpful. I mean, the thought that these sufferings are the sufferings of Christ noted in the sufferings of believers. He's suffering right alongside of us.
1: It's one of the many ways Paul talks about, or Scripture talks about, our connection with him, our being in him and with him.
0: Jerry is asking, do you think the secular nation of Israel is still under the promises of the Abrahamic covenant and the protection of God? She says, I have read some who believe that the covenant and protection all ended when they rejected the Messiah.
1: I think Israel is still under this covenant and protection. So let's remind ourselves of where it is. Genesis 12, God speaking to Abraham says, I will make you a great nation. I will bless you. I'll make your name great. You will be a blessing. And I will bless those who bless you. And him who dishonors you, I will curse. And all the families of the earth shall be blessed through you. Now this gets repeated. Genesis 15, Genesis 18, Genesis 22. So is that promise now defunct? Wait, when did Israel, it's sad, it's a sad story. When did Israel start rejecting God? Exodus 32, they made the golden calf.
0: Right.
1: I mean, right then when the covenant's being made. Read the book of Judges. Some of that stuff is really awful. But in the beginning of Judges, what do we find out? Repeatedly Israel turns away, worships other gods, and then they have to be brought back. And so Scripture, the Old Testament, has many instances where Israel has turned its back on God. They ask for a king, and God says, they are rejecting me as king.
0: Yes.
1: So given all those other instances of rejection, I draw the conclusion, no, God has not rejected Israel. He has this stunning ability to hang in there with his people, and he always will.
0: Wow, that is so assuring. And you're right, many, many instances of Israel rejecting God. It started right in Exodus, and he didn't abandon them then, and he hasn't abandoned them now. There's a plan for Israel. And don't let anybody tell you otherwise. Hey, can we tell you about our email address? It's thelandandthebook@moody.edu. That's how you get your question to Dr. Gerald Peterman for a future broadcast. thelandandthebook@moody.edu. Don't go away. Charlie Dyer's devotional is next, right here.
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4: You can learn a lot from the way a mom says your name. There's comfort in it, warning in it, love in it. Sometimes all at once. Moms have a language all their own. They can say, text me when you get there, and mean, I love you. Be careful, and I won't sleep until I hear from you. They know when something's wrong. They know how to carry a family in prayer, hold things together when life gets messy, and keep loving through seasons that are beautiful, complicated, or just plain hard. It shows up in a phone call, a meal, a well-timed question, or just the steady way a mom keeps showing up. That kind of love is strong, and in so many ways, it reflects the heart of God, patient, faithful, and near. So to every mom listening today, thank you for the love, the prayers, the strength, and the ways you keep showing up. A little encouragement for moms. Your network of praise.
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0: Doesn't matter who you are or where you live, everybody says it. They're from the wrong side of town, the wrong neighborhood, the wrong city, the wrong suburb. Well, it turns out that's been going on for a long time, and you're about to hear that and why in today's devotional coming up with Charlie Dyer. Looking forward to that, Charlie. You all set?
6: I'm ready, John.
0: And where are we headed, by the way?
6: We're heading to Nazareth, of all places.
0: Okay, I'll look forward to that after we pause for this Holy Land experience. Check out this testimony.
7: Hi, my name is Deb. I'm from Carmel, Indiana. And what I remember most about my trip to Israel was just being around the Sea of Galilee, just all the stories you heard growing up, and just being there and knowing that this is actually where Jesus walked and he was here, and all the stories that you heard, just the storms coming up on the sea, and it was just exciting to be there. And when I read scripture now, I can picture those places, and it really helps. It makes it a great advantage to being able to read scripture and have that visual.
8: My name is Tim, and there are many things I've enjoyed about this trip. The physical things, specific things that tie into the Bible, like Moses' seat, the millstones that Jesus talked about, if you made a child stumble. I really appreciated learning about the geography, because it helps me picture when I'm reading in the Bible where things happened. And I really appreciate also the lessons, the Bible lessons that Charlie ties into every location.
0: All right, Charlie, I'm looking forward to what you have for us from John chapter 1.
6: Thanks. Well, in his gospel, the Apostle John provides a fascinating account of the first disciples called by Jesus. The encounter itself took place near Jericho, just after his baptism. Jesus first called Andrew and another individual whom we assume to be John himself. Andrew then searched out his brother, Simon Peter, and brought him to the Messiah. The next day, Jesus summoned Philip to follow him as one of his disciples. He commanded, and Philip obeyed. Philip was from Bethsaida, the same hometown as Andrew and Peter, and he followed in Andrew's footsteps and went looking for someone else to bring to Jesus. He found Nathanael, who was from Cana in Galilee, and told him, "We have found the one Moses wrote about in the law, and about whom the prophets also wrote, Jesus of Nazareth, the son of Joseph." But the moment Philip said the Messiah was from Nazareth, Nathanael had serious doubts. "Nazareth," he snorted, "can anything good come from there?" Having grown up in a village in the same general area as Nazareth, Nathanael's skepticism was grounded in a very practical knowledge of the region. No doubt he was expressing the common view of his day. Nazareth was not a major town. It didn't sit astride a major road through the country. It had not played a significant role in the nation's history. Up till now, no one of importance had ever come from this tiny dot on the map. But why was Nazareth so invisible throughout Israel's history? The answer rests in large measure on its geography. As we stand on top of the Mount of Precipice along the southern edge of the ridge on which Nazareth sits, Philip's skepticism comes into clearer focus. The little village of Nazareth sat in a bowl-shaped depression just beyond the edge of the ridge. From the Mount of Precipice, one can look down into this depression and imagine a tiny hamlet ringed on all sides by hills. One had to climb up the steep ridge and then back into the valley to reach Nazareth. The International Highway, that ancient thoroughfare that extended from Mesopotamia through the land and on to Egypt, passed through the Jezreel Valley just a few miles to the south of Nazareth. So close, and yet so far away. Only those with business in Nazareth would turn off the International Highway to make the difficult climb up the Nazareth Ridge. Nathaniel knew his geography and his history when he asked if anything good could come from Nazareth. More importantly, he also knew current Jewish thinking about the promised Messiah. From a Jewish perspective, when the Messiah would come, he would be born in Bethlehem and revealed in Jerusalem. Bethlehem was the city of David, Israel's first great king in the promised line. And Jerusalem was where the temple was located, where the religious leadership was centered, and the city from which the Messiah would someday rule. But Nazareth? How could anyone of significance possibly come from a place as insignificant as Nazareth? Let's not be too hard on Nathaniel. We also associate size with importance, and we often judge based on appearance and background. This one who wondered how anything good could come from Nazareth, when confronted with a demonstration of Jesus' omniscience, immediately responded, "You are the Son of God. You are the King of Israel." Nathaniel admitted he'd been wrong. Something infinitely good could come from Nazareth. Jesus had been born in Bethlehem, just as the prophet Micah predicted. But if he was the Messiah, and indeed he was, why did he grow up in Nazareth? The village was God's perfect choice for two reasons. First, it was secluded. As such, it provided a safe, protected place where Jesus could grow in wisdom and stature and favor with God and man, away from the prying eyes and political plotting of the evil rulers in power. But there appears to be a second reason God wanted his Messiah to come from Nazareth. God chose this specific village to fulfill one additional prophetic sign. Matthew tells us in his gospel that Joseph, Mary, and Jesus went up and lived in a town called Nazareth, so was fulfilled what was said through the prophets. He will be called a Nazarene. But where is that prophecy in the Old Testament? And why didn't Nathaniel remember it? Scholars have offered different explanations for Matthew's words, but look carefully at what he wrote. Matthew said that the village of Nazareth was predicted, and he said the prediction was made by more than one prophet. It was the prophets, plural, who predicted the Messiah would be a Nazarene. Perhaps the answer to this riddle lies in the name itself. Nazareth comes from the Hebrew word netzer, a word meaning shoot or branch. The netzer is the shoot that grows up from the root of the olive tree. The word netzer, along with another word for branch, were used by the Old Testament prophets Isaiah, Jeremiah, and Zechariah to refer to the Messiah. Isaiah wrote, "A shoot, netzer, will come up from the stump of Jesse, and from his roots a branch will bear fruit," Isaiah 11:1. Jeremiah also spoke of the time when God will raise up to David a righteous branch, a king who will reign wisely and do what is just and right in the land, Jeremiah 23:5. And through the prophet Zechariah, God announced, "I am going to bring my servant, the branch," Zechariah 3:8. How would Israel recognize her Messiah? Certainly, he would need to be from the line of David. Obviously, he had to be born in Bethlehem. But I believe Matthew adds one final piece to the puzzle. The Messiah also needed to be the netzer, the shoot. And how better to have that fulfilled than to have him grow up in Shoot Town, Nazareth. This small detail was just one more piece of the puzzle to validate Jesus' claim to be the Messiah. And that brings us back to the seemingly insignificant village. Nazareth was small, probably just a few hundred people. It was out of the way, located off the beaten track. And it was looked down on by those who sniffed at its lack of importance. Can anything good come from Nazareth? But nothing is insignificant if it's part of God's plan. This tiny town, with its prophetic name, was the boyhood home of God's incarnate Son and Israel's promised Messiah. You see, God delights in using the seemingly insignificant things of this world to display the greatness of his plan. Do you struggle with feelings of insignificance? Have you ever felt your life just wasn't that important? Have you ever wondered how God could use someone like you, someone with your limitations and struggles? If so, walk with me back to the top of the Nazareth Ridge. Then turn around and look down at the village that was once home to Israel's Messiah. Nothing is insignificant if it's part of God's plan. It doesn't matter where you're from. What matters and what gives you significance today is who you are before God and where you are going.
0: You know, as you listen to Charlie's devotional there, suddenly you're jolted maybe, saying, I'm not sure where I'm going spiritually. I'm not sure if I'm headed for heaven after I die. If that's you, you don't have to stay that way. What matters is where you're going. The Bible says, believe on the Lord Jesus Christ and you will be saved. Believe what? In karma? Faith itself? Good religion? No, the Bible says, if you will confess with your mouth the Lord Jesus and believe in your heart that God has raised him from the dead, you will be saved. And a friend is glad to continue this conversation with you right now, right at this moment, if you'll call 888-NEED-HIM, 888-NEED-HIM. As always, a full program here at The Land and the Book, and we're so glad you were a part of it. I want to say thanks to our producer, Dan Anderson, our host, Dr. Charlie Dyer. I'm John Gager, thanking you and this station for making time for The Land and the Book, a production of Moody Radio, a ministry of Moody Bible Institute.

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4: With SRN News, I'm Bob Agnew in Washington. President Trump has endorsed a GOP challenger to Representative Nancy Mace's campaign for South Carolina governor. He made his decision Friday, backing Lieutenant Governor Pam Evatt in the contest. Here's correspondent Bernie Bennett.
5: The president lauded Evatt as an American first patriot who never wavered in a Truth Social post on Friday evening. Also in a social media post on Friday, Mace responded, suggesting that her advocacy for the release of the Justice Department's files related to its probe into convicted sex offender Jeffrey Epstein contributed to the president's decision not to back her. Trump's Friday endorsement also snubbed Republican Congressman Ralph Norman, who had taken a slight lead on Mace in recent polling. Bernie Bennett in Washington.
4: The Senate's top Republican says it's time to shift gears in the Lone Star State.
6: We've got to pivot and go all in.
4: All in, says Senate Majority Leader John Thune, to make sure that Texas elects Republicans Attorney General Ken Paxton and defeats Democrat James Tallarico.
6: It's time to get in that general election footing and do the hard work that's necessary to make sure that Paxton wins and we keep Texas red.
4: And the leader in the Senate was interviewed on the Hugh Hewitt Show on the Salem Radio Network. A federal judge says Donald Trump's name must be removed from the John F. Kennedy Center for the Performing Arts. More on that from correspondent Bill Alexander.
7: U.S. District Judge Christopher Cooper ruled that the rebranding of the Kennedy Center as the Trump Kennedy Center violates the law and ordered that Trump's name be removed from the building within 2 weeks. The judge said Trump can't close or rename the Kennedy Center, ruling that it cannot be officially named for anyone else unless Congress approves it. Congresswoman Joyce Beatty, an Ohio Democrat, sued President Trump and others to stop the unlawful renaming of the Kennedy Center. Bill Alexander, Washington.
4: More record highs on Friday on Wall Street. The Dow closed up 363. This is SRN.
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13: Here's Ann Graham Lotz.
14: If I can ask you, have you ever been in love with Jesus? And if you haven't been, you're missing, I think, the most precious aspect of the Christian life. But if you have been in love with Jesus and you're not in love with him, why? So what's happened? Can you remember the height from which you've fallen?
13: Today on Living in the Light, Bible teacher Ann Graham Lotz takes us to Revelation chapters 2 and 3. And Ann asks the question, have you had a heart cauterization? God takes the light of His Word and He shines it into the heart of seven churches, just as He does with us. And that's to reveal what is found in our hearts and in our lives. Ann now explains how the vision of God's glory is reflected in each of us through the repentance of our sin. So it's time to get right with God. Let's join Ann now and find out how.
14: You know, I don't know where you were. Did you see the moon come up? Wasn't it spectacular? And interesting thing about the moon is that it has no light in itself. All of that is light that's reflected from the sun. So I want to change the title for the message because had it, you know, the vision of His glory requires our repentance, but it really is that His glory is reflected in us through our repentance. from sin. So if we are harboring sin in our lives, then that reflection of his glory is tarnished, and other people won't see it as clearly. Several years ago, actually quite a few years ago, I was leading a seminar here at the Cove, and it was a four-day seminar. So I gave 7 messages, 9 workshops. I was training people to not only study God's word, but to teach from it. So it was very intense. So I came up here 10 days ahead of time to just, you know, put myself aside and concentrate on the messages. So the first day I got up there, I pulled up my Bible and my legal pad, my pen, and I was just eager to get started and just couldn't get it. And so I thought, well, Ann, you're tired. You just ought to get something to eat. Go get a good night's sleep and try in the morning. So that's what I did. And the next morning I got up, had my legal pad, my pen, my Bible, and went to study and got nothing. And so I worked on it, and the passage wouldn't break open. And so I told the Lord, I just started to pray, Lord, I've got to have help. I need to break this open because I have to prepare the message. I have a seminar coming at me. It's like a train coming at me in 9 days now. So would you help me? In silence. And I was beginning to get desperate, you know, so I was telling him my time frame and what I needed. And finally, there was a little whisper that came to me. And the little whisper was, Ann, I don't want to talk about the message. I want to talk about you. So I told the Lord, I don't want to talk about me. So let's get the messages done. And after the seminar, then we'll talk about me. So then there was nothing. So I couldn't do it. So finally I got on my knees and I said, all right, Lord, what is it you want to talk about? And this was triggered. I'd been reading a little pamphlet about revival. Would you believe this? The series was on revival. I was writing a book on revival, and I've read a little pamphlet on revival by an old-timey revivalist. And this old-timey preacher had a list of sins in this little pamphlet, and he said to read it through 3 times. So I thought, all right, to humor this old-timey man, I'll read it through 3 times. So I read it through the first time, and I just was so smug. There's not one of those sins in my life, you know? And then read it through the second time, and I thought, I felt so spiritual because, you know, if I stretched it, I could see maybe 2 or 3 of those sins in my life. Read it through the third time, I saw every single sin in that list in my life in one form or another. I can't tell you the impact. I was broken. And I got on my face before the Lord, and I started confessing my sin. And do you know, for 7 days, every time I opened my Bible, there was another sin he was revealing. Every time I would hear a message, and I came down here to hear a great preacher down here in the evenings, every time he got up to speak, God revealed another sin. It was the most painful spiritual experience I've ever been through. It was Isaiah 6. Remember when Isaiah saw the glory of the Lord, and then he said, woe is me, and he was a man of unclean lips, and he began to confess his sin. And so I did that for 7 days. And finally, I felt like, you know, nothing else was coming. And so I said, Lord, you know, are we through? And he let me know from Scripture that we were through. And I said, I can't go down and leave this seminar when I'm this sinful person. All the sin in my life I didn't even know was there until you revealed it. And I know I've confessed it, and I believe you've cleansed me. But how can I go back and minister to others? And I need a recall. So he recalled me to ministry. He spoke to me from Scripture, and he recalled me that day to ministry. And then there's 2 days left or 3 days left, he just downloaded all my material. And when I came down here, nobody knew what I'd been going through, but I think there was a freshness and power and energy. And I know even the colors outside looked brighter, and the joy was there and the exuberance. And I discovered that revival and reflecting his glory, it comes through repentance. We have to get right with God, but sometimes repentance is a gift from God. Do you know that? So I can't just repent on my own. There's certain sins you certainly can turn away from, but the sins that he pointed out to me, I needed him to point those out to me, to reveal those in my heart and life. And so in Revelation chapters 2 and 3, if you'll open your Bibles, he takes the light of his word and he shines it into the heart of these 7 churches. So in a sense, he's performing a heart catheterization. Do you have one of those? Years ago, I failed a nuclear stress test just in a dramatic way. And so they put me through a heart cath, and everything was fine. I had no blockage. But they had to send that little camera down to look at my heart and make sure everything was going right. And that's what Jesus does in these 7 churches. So I know many of you are applying this to your church, which is a very valid thing to do. But we are the church. So it's not just the church building on the corner, but it's you and me as the body of Christ. And so we can take these and apply them to ourselves. So that's what I'm going to do. So I'll go into maybe two of them, maybe three, but I'll touch on all of them to give you an idea of what he sees in the hearts and lives of these churches. So if we want his glory to be reflected in our lives, we need to repent. And in Ephesus, I felt like it was a repentance of busyness. And this is just what I saw. Ephesus was an interesting city because the Apostle Paul had founded the church. John had been a pastor there. Timothy was a superintendent. And the people in the church, when this letter was written, they were in the second generation. So most of them had been born and raised in the church, born and raised in a Christian home. And so I identify with the church at Ephesus because I've been under excellent leadership and I was raised in a Christian home. My parents, grandparents, great-grandparents were all committed Christians. And so I can identify with the Ephesian church. And I don't know if you can. Have you been exposed to excellent leadership, whether it's in your church or maybe the books that you've read or the seminars you've gone to or the audios and videos you watch and listen to? And were you born and raised in the church? So if you're like I am and like Ephesus, then sometimes we can become so familiar with the gospel and the things of God that we become sort of mechanical and perfunctory in our Christian faith. So Jesus begins, and by the way, the pattern for all of these letters is exactly the same. He starts out and he identifies himself in a way that's relevant to that particular church. And then he says, learn from me. I know something you're doing right, what you're doing wrong, what you need to do to correct that. And then he says, listen to me and I'll give you a principle. And then he has a promise that he would give them. So that's in all seven churches. So the first one in Ephesus, he says, in essence, look at me in verse 1. These are the words of him who holds the seven stars in his right hand and walks among the seven lampstands. The lampstands represent the church. The stars are the leaders of the church, but I'm applying that to you and me. And he holds us in his hand and in his right hand. In the right hand, I hold my pen or my hairbrush or my fork. So I'm right-handed, so I use my right hand to hold the things I want to use. And so when he says he holds us in his right, I think he's saying, I want to use you, and I'm here in your midst. So I'm just going to apply that to you because Jesus is here. And I believe the fact that you are here is a divine appointment. So he's moving in our midst, and I believe he wants to use you. So where are you looking? Turn your eyes on Jesus. Look at him. So he wants to meet you here in a fresh way. This is a divine appointment for you. And then he says, learn from me. I know what you're doing right. And in verses 2 and 3, he says, I know your deeds, your hard work, your perseverance. I know you can't tolerate wicked men, that you've tested those who claim to be apostles but are not and have found them false. You've persevered, have endured hardship for my name, and have not grown weary. And I just parked on the first, I know your deeds. And I love the fact that he knows what you're doing. And it may be that you'll never be on a platform. You'll never write a book. Nobody will ever put your name in a program. But you're the one that keeps the nursery. You're the one that turns on the lights. You're the ones that organizes the meals for somebody who's been in the hospital. And he knows your deeds. So in those two verses, I hear heaven's applause. So there's no catch to this, okay? So he knows your deeds, and I want you to receive the encouragement that you have heaven's applause tonight. When there's so many people who are complacent, so many people who are apathetic, he says, thank you, thank you, thank you for all that you're doing for me. And he knows it's hard. He says, your hardship, life can be hard, and to serve him and to maintain your responsibilities at home and in your office if you're working in a career and to still serve him, it's hard to balance all of that. And he says, I know, and he thanks you for it. So he commended them for what they were doing. So he says, I know your deeds, I know what you're doing right. But then he says, I know what you're doing wrong. Verse 4, yet I hold this against you. You've forsaken your first love. And a first love, I don't know, do you remember when you first fell in love with your spouse? If you have a spouse, and I remember when I first fell in love with Danny Lotz, and I couldn't talk to him enough. He was in Raleigh, I was up here, but we'd get on the phone and we'd talk for hours. I couldn't wait to hear everything he had to say. And then I would tell him everything I was doing. So we just, you know, I would listen to him and I would talk to him. And we just did that. I never got tired of it. Even when we were in a room and they said, well, separate and and, you know, go out and mingle. We always did that together because we just loved being together. We were in love. And a first love for Jesus is emotional. It's passionate. It's affectionate. You just can't talk to him enough in prayer. You want to hear what he says. You have an insatiable hunger for your Bible. You're reading and you're studying and you're taking it in. And you're in love with Jesus. When you lose your love, he said in verse 5, you're fallen. You're losing your usefulness to him. You're losing your testimony. And you become perfunctory and mechanical. And you're just going through the motions of your Christian life. And sometimes that's because we just get so busy, busy, busy. And we succumb to the tyranny of the urgent and we do the things that we have to do for an employer or a boss or whatever, you know, because we're punching a clock or we're getting our paycheck. And we think, Jesus understands if I just move him over a little bit. If I don't get up this morning, I'm so tired. Or if I have to work late at the office and, you know, I can't have time tonight. And Jesus understands. And what he understands is that he's not first. And when you neglect him like that, you'll lose your love for him because a love relationship requires time. So I'll share with you my testimony because the Lord, oh my goodness, he spoke to me from this passage. So I taught Bible Study Fellowship in Raleigh for 12 years, never missed a class because I wanted to learn everything God had for me. And then I went out into an itinerant ministry, and the last message I gave my leaders, I had 65 leaders, and the last message I gave them was from this passage, and I told them, don't put the mechanics before the ministry. Keep love for Jesus first. And I went out into an itinerant ministry with that commitment myself. The first thing I did was a pastor's conference in Fiji. I had to look up on the globe to see where that was. It was on the other side of the world, basically, and 500 pastors came. I had 6 messages to give. The other speaker wanted to go sit on the beach, so he dumped 3 of his messages on me. So I ended up doing more than my share. I was exhausted, but I did it. I came back, and I was invited to Brazil to speak at a big evangelism conference, which I did. Then they heard I was there. I was invited to go South Brazil to speak to a youth conference, which I did. And I came back, and I was speaking all over. And I knew when I went to church, I no longer entered into the worship, you know. I knew when I prayed, my prayers just sort of hit the ceiling. I knew I didn't have that joy and that zest, and I was reading this passage, and the Lord said, Ann, I know your deeds. I know you went to Fiji, and you took those extra sessions, and I know you went to Brazil, and you took on things that you weren't supposed to do, and you've served me, and it's been hard, and thank you, but I have something against you. You're losing your love for me. I went to the next verse. I knew that wasn't me because I go around and tell other people how to love the Lord, you know. But you know how he does when he convicts you of something? You can't get away from it. So it just kept coming back to me and back to me. And finally, I got on my knees and I had tears slipping down my face. And I said, all right, Lord, what do you see? And he said, Ann, you're so busy, busy, busy. You're losing your love for me and all the busyness. You're going through the motions and... Do you remember the height from which you're... He told me 3 things to do from verse 5. Remember the height from which you're fallen. I could remember. I knew what it was to be in love with Jesus. And when you lose it, it's a long way down. And then you're just going through the motions and it's mechanical. And that's burnout. And then he said, repent. And I said, well, Lord, if a first love is emotional, affectionate, how can I... And repentance is to stop it, you know, to turn away from it. How do you stop not having a love for you? I can't control my emotions like that. So then he told me the 3rd thing. He said, return to the things you did at first. So I said, what first things? So he brought to my mind the cross. And you return to the cross. And you confess your lack of love is the sin that it is. What's the greatest commandment? To love the Lord your God with all your heart, mind, soul, and strength. So surely the greatest sin is to not love the Lord your God with all your heart, mind, soul, and strength. So I went to the cross, confessed my sin, took a good look at what it cost Jesus to bring me into that love relationship with the Father. And then I knew I was cleansed. But then he brought to my mind another first thing. And what were you doing when you were in love with me that you're not doing now? I knew exactly what it was. I had been going around giving these messages, and I hadn't studied anything fresh. So I got out my legal pad, my pen, my Bible, and I started doing paragraph by paragraph through the book of Revelation. And the book, The Vision of His Glory, that is the fruit of my repentance. That comes right out of those three questions as I sought the Lord and asked Him to reveal things in my heart and went through the book of Revelation. Somebody asked me, Ann, how could you write a book on Revelation? And I said, you know, I just wrote out what I felt like God was showing me. This is what He said to me. And you might argue some points or whatever, but it's been theologically checked, and so it's solid. But it's just what God said to me as a result of my coming back to the first things. Because when I did that, within a week's time, the joy was back, the sense of His presence. I could enter into worship. I prayed and felt like I was getting through. So it didn't take long to get all of that straightened out. I never want to lose my first love, but I fiercely hold on to that time in the morning when I center down and I read His word and I ask myself, what does it say? What does it mean? What does it mean in my life? What's my takeaway? And I listen for His voice to speak to me through His word. That's the center of my life. That's where I commune with Him. And that maintains my heartbeat of love for Him. If I can ask you, have you ever been in love with Jesus? And if you haven't been, you're missing, I think, the most precious aspect of the Christian life. But if you have been in love with Jesus and you're not in love with Him, why? So what's happened? Can you remember the height from which you've fallen? And then verse 5 says, repent. Are you willing to turn away from just going through the motions? You want that love back. Then return to the first things. And it could be something like it was for me. Maybe when you first were in love with Jesus, you spent more time in prayer. Maybe you were sharing your faith and sharing the gospel. Maybe you were, you know, I don't know what it could be. But also, it could be what was not in your life when you were in love with Jesus that you've let creep into your life. Because I'll tell you something, sin will rob you of your love relationship with the Lord. You can actually have sin in your life to the point that you feel like you've lost your salvation. I don't believe you can lose your salvation, and I'm firm on that. But you can feel like you have if you've let sin come into your life and just build up. And it could be that you don't even know what, like me. I didn't even know all that until the Lord revealed it. So ask Him to search your heart. The warning that He gave me was in verse 5. He said, if you don't repent, if you don't put love for me back first, I'll remove your lampstand. Lampstand was a stand on which you place the lamp, so it gives you a broader reach. And so I felt like He was talking about my ministry, that if I didn't put love for Him back first, He would just dry up my ministry. And I don't have a brochure or PR firm or anything. It's just word of mouth. And He could dry that up. In the beginning, I was so afraid He would call me into ministry. I was afraid of those open doors. And then at a certain point, I was afraid He wouldn't open doors for me. So I didn't want Him to dry it up, because ministry for me is a worship experience. I'm here because I love Jesus, and this is an act of worship, just to share His word with you. I can tell you that I've been in churches that have lost their love for Jesus, I guess, and there's sin in the camp, and He doesn't bulldoze the church. But I know you've been in churches like I have where the Spirit of God has left. So heed the warning. Listen to me, He says, the principle is this, that love for Jesus must come first. Is there somebody here who's putting your work before your worship? It's so easy to do, isn't it? Because we love Him, we want to do something for Him, and so we do something, and people know that we'll do something for Him, so they ask us to do something else for Him, and then something else, and pretty soon we're busy, busy, busy. And the very things we were doing to express our love for Him crowds out our time with Him, pushes them to the back burner, and robs us of our love for Him. So put your worship back first, and then let your work flow from your worship. The promise in verse 7, to the one who overcomes, I will give the right to eat from the tree of life, which is in the paradise of God. And so one who overcomes this lack of love. So if you put loving Him back first, I give the right to eat from the tree of life. The tree of life represents eternal life. Eternal life is not just going to heaven when you die, but it's that personal, permanent love relationship with God the Father, God the Son, God the Holy Spirit right now. He says you'll have it, you'll eat of it, you'll be satisfied, you'll be fulfilled. Right in the paradise of God, you'll be aware of His presence in your life. What a promise. So put love for Jesus back first. you want people to see a reflection of his glory in your life, then repent of the busyness that has crowded him out. Are you listening to what the Spirit is saying? The church at Ephesus was not, and I've walked through the ruins of that church. The second church is a church at Smyrna, and I'm not going to go into that, but they were a perfect church. Jesus found nothing at all in this church to correct them for. Can you imagine standing before the Lord and having him smile with delight and pleasure and see nothing in you that he needs to correct? I know it won't be me. But wouldn't it be something to stand before him and find that you've done everything right? So the beautiful church at Smyrna had done everything right. They were being persecuted, even to the point that one of their members had been martyred. So he commends them, and I see possibly a tendency in their lives to do something that wasn't right. So they didn't, I don't want to tarnish their reputation, okay? But this is just something I see a tendency. When it says in verse 10, it says, don't be afraid. And I wonder, after they're so persecuted and one of their members was put to death, the next time they had the opportunity to share the gospel, did they hesitate? Were they afraid of suffering more persecution? He's saying, don't be afraid. And that's one thing I just thank God for. I didn't follow Charlie Kirk, so I knew who he was, but I wasn't into all of his things until he was shot. And then, like everybody else, I followed him and learned about him and watched every minute of that funeral. I think it was 5.5 hours. And everybody that came across the platform, just about every single person, gave witness to their faith. And then it just went out so that other people, now you see entertainers and politicians and leaders sharing their faith boldly. And I think, thank God, somehow we had become so afraid in this cancel culture that we were denying who Jesus is in our lives. And so I feel like that. So I don't want to thank God for the death of Charlie Kirk, but I thank God for the way he has used it and for Erica Kirk's strength and for her to get up there and say she's forgiven the people that, or the man that shot him. And it was a remarkable testimony to the reality of Jesus Christ in somebody's life. So don't be afraid. And I thank God that people are becoming more and more bold, and you just watch it, because as you become more bold, the pushback's going to be harder and the persecution may get stiffer. In verse 10, he says, you will suffer persecution for 10 days. So I don't know what that means, except I'll just apply it this way. Suffering is temporary. It doesn't last forever. And even if it lasts your entire lifetime, your lifetime is temporary compared to eternity. And then he says, be faithful even to the point of death, and I'll give you the crown of life. And so you just keep your focus on the big picture. So don't be afraid.
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21: 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North Korean believers remain deeply rooted in the gospel, despite having no public freedom to worship. Eric Foley with the Voice of the Martyrs Korea says their example can help Western churches. During COVID lockdowns, Christians had more opportunities to listen to illegal Christian radio broadcasts at home.
0: They were home in the daytime. 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
21: And it led to rapid church growth. Although the government later tightened control again, it didn't quench the church. Believers remained strong by holding tightly to the gospel, not church forms.
0: Holding on tightly to the message of the gospel, which is what saves and brings eternal light, is what allowed the North Korean church to grow.
21: Pray the gospel continues to sustain North Korea's believers. Pray also that churches worldwide would put the gospel above forms and traditions so they remain strong under pressure. And are Messianic Jews in traditional Christian communities persecuted in Israel? Pavel Schiffman, director of TWR Israel, says the answer is no. You may have seen recent headlines about a Jewish man attacking a French nun in Jerusalem or an Israeli soldier destroying a statue of Jesus in southern Lebanon. Schiffman points out that the Israeli government took swift action and condemned both incidents.
1: Israel really supports like a multinational, multi-faith community in its country, and we are all witnesses to that.
21: However, pressure can come from religious Jewish groups such as Yad Lachim. With their influence, Messianic Jews face workplace discrimination and social bullying. Even so, Schiffman says believers have direct channels to report concerns to Israeli authorities.
1: Praise the Lord for that and thank them, really.
21: 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I'm Ruth Kramer.
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It is Blessing Offer. And did you hear that one over the weekend? He was on a National Memorial Day special there in D.C. Lift Me Up. And now it's Elevation Worship with Gracie Binion on Goodbye Yesterday.

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3: I was just listening to you guys, and I'm just going to leave it on that channel. 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
4: With SRN News, I'm Mary Rose. Secretary of War Pete Hegseth says Washington remains committed to the Indo-Pacific.
5: This region has profound implications for U.S. security and prosperity. It's the world's largest and most dynamic market area. It's why our national defense strategy directs the Department of War to set the military conditions required to achieve a lasting and favorable balance of power in the Pacific region.
4: Speaking at the Shangri-La Defense Conference in Singapore, Hegseth said U.S. policy aims to preserve a favorable balance of power and prevent any country from dominating the Indo-Pacific. Treasury Secretary Scott Bessent is weighing in on the leak of confidential taxpayer records.
6: Treasury Secretary Scott Bessent is addressing the leak of confidential taxpayer information, including records belonging to President Trump and his family.
7: President Trump is a great American who has endured more than 10 years of nonstop harassment and weaponization from the federal and state government actors. A bad actor at the IRS leaked more than 400,000 tax returns, including the Trump family, all the employees, and that's how we got here now.
6: Willie Nelson, Washington.
4: Conservative critics are raising new concerns about how taxpayer money is spent on homelessness programs in California.
8: They point to San Francisco's managed alcohol program, which reportedly cost about $80 billion over 6 years while serving just 55 clients, roughly $454,000 per person. Critics argue programs like this, along with contracts tied to nonprofits in San Francisco and Los Angeles, reflect waste, inflated costs, and possible abuse of public funds. Some political figures also claim homeless populations are being drawn in from other areas to boost funding, though those claims remain disputed. John Scott.
9: 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Show kindness and mercy to one another. Do not oppress the widow, the fatherless, the sojourner, or the poor. 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

good afternoon, Saturday happiness there, and I hope that you're experiencing a bit of that too, and in the presence of the one who truly brings the happiness that matters. Well, that need to breathe. Now it's John Reddick, The Way.

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Your network of praise, it's finished, Caleb and John, and we are so grateful for the ultimate finished work that Christ accomplished on the cross through his sacrificial, perfect shedding of blood, and we get to share that miracle with others. Let's do it with joy now to Unspoken on Miracle. Have you?

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And Lydia Laird, even in those near-death moments, hallelujah, even here.

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2: Well, good afternoon, your network of praise. We've got some VBSs to let you know about. You can still let us know if you are involved in one or your church, but Seeley Lake, Montana, this one June 15th through 19th. And this one for all incoming kindergarten through sixth graders, they're at Seeley Lake Baptist Church. It is Emerald Crossing, a Genesis-themed week of fun, friends and gospel presentation. You'll even have a visit from missionary Sam Shaw, who is flying in for the week from Ireland. Oh, can't wait to hear about that one. June 15th through 19th, morning VBS in Seeley Lake. Here's Andrew Rip. I do it again.

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3: With SRN News, I'm Mary Rose. Secretary of War Pete Hegseth says Washington remains committed to the Indo-Pacific region. Speaking to a group of world leaders, diplomats, and top security officials at the Shangri-La Defense Conference in Singapore, China won't be allowed to dominate the region.
4: When we look across the region today, there is rightful alarm regarding China's historic military buildup and the expansion of its military activities in the region and beyond. We share a clear-eyed assessment of that security environment and a mutual understanding that a Pacific dominated by any hegemon would unravel the regional balance of power and undermine the equilibrium we all seek to preserve.
3: Now that primary voters have chosen Attorney General Ken Paxton as their candidate for U.S. Senate, Republicans in Texas are focused on getting out the vote in November.
5: Senate Majority Leader John Thune says it's time for Republicans in Texas to come together and put all their energy into getting Ken Paxton elected.
6: We've got to pivot and go all in to make sure that we keep Texas red, that he wins, and that we keep a far less liberal out of the United States Senate. Obviously, that seat is going to be very key to our majority, which will determine the future of this country.
5: Thune making his remarks on the Hugh Hewitt Show on the Salem Radio Network. Laura Winters reporting.
3: Rescue workers in Laos have safely evacuated four villagers trapped in a flooded cave for 10 days. The operation was completed Saturday, a day after the first survivor was extracted. Lao and Tao rescue groups shared the news on social media along with photos of the men on stretchers. The villagers had entered the cave last week to search for valuable minerals, but were trapped by flash flooding. One villager escaped and alerted authorities. This is SRN News.
7: 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Thus says the Lord of hosts, render true judgments, show kindness and mercy to one another. Do not oppress the widow, the fatherless, the sojourner, or the poor, and let none of you devise evil against another in your heart.
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0: Hey, welcome back. So glad you're here. Got a great big show coming up for you today. Lots and lots of comedians. Wow. Let's get things started. Here's Tim Hawkins.
1: There's some dangerous toys out there you got to be careful for, man. Seriously. You know, I think the most dangerous toy ever for a kid has got to be the glow-in-the-dark Frisbee. Glow-in-the-dark Frisbee by Wham-O. They did not think that one through, did they? I know that Frisbee glows in the dark. The trees in my backyard don't. Okay, Wham-O? Not a good idea, Wham-O. It's the sound of my kid hitting a telephone pole. Wham-O! Why don't you make some glow-in-the-dark shrubs or potholes, and I'll buy your Frisbee. What a terrible idea that is. What's next, like a glow-in-the-dark lawn dart?
2: All right. Your turn, Jimmy. Jimmy? Jimmy! Oh!
1: If you got little kids in your house, little bitty kids, you got to watch out for their toys laying all over the floor, don't you? You know what I'm saying? It's like a war zone at midnight. You ever get up for a drink or something? You got to watch it with little kids' toys. Ladies, I'm going to give you childbirth as the number one most painful thing a human can endure. You win. I'm going to give a close second to stepping barefoot on a Lego. Your heel on a Lego at midnight, you're walking through the... Oh! Oh! What was that, a box jellyfish in the hallway? It's just true, isn't it? It's true. I think when our kids are alone, quiet in their room, I think they're just sharpening Legos. Oh, this one's going to cripple them for a month.
3: I love marriage. Marriage, yeah, is awesome. It's so beneficial. So many benefits for a guy when you get married. When you get married, you're a guy, you get a little helper in the car. Ha ha. I love my little helper in the car. She's very helpful in the car for me. I always know how fast I'm going with my helper in the car. She lets me know. You know how fast you're going? Yeah, I got a speedometer right here, but thanks for the backup. That thing ever snaps in half, I got you to back me up. She's very helpful in the car. That's right. She gives me statistics when we're in a car. That's right. You know that men have the most accidents. Gee, I wonder why that is. Let me ponder that for a nanosecond. Bing! Because you always react to every little thing. And that's okay. Just don't do the noise. Other than that. That was the garage door opening, sweetheart. We haven't left yet.
2: I'm sorry, it was silver, it was moving. I thought it was a Volvo. I'm sorry.
1: We were driving one night. We were driving one night, it's like 2 o'clock in the morning. And it's just, I'm just so tired. I'm just hallucinating. My wife's just sacked out. She got that eyelid. And we hit a bump. 2 o'clock in the morning, she goes,
2: are you okay?
1: And she says this,
2: you want me to drive?

0: John Thomas Oakes, and here's Phil DiTommaso.
1: Know what I'd like him to do? I'd like him to be a TV weatherman. You know why? Because this is the only job where you can make mistakes all week long and not get fired. Because they use words where they don't commit themselves. Like mostly, partly, and chance of. Can you imagine if we all did that at work? You know, is that report done? Well, it's mostly finished. It's partly. There's a chance I'll have it by Friday, you know? Yeah. Yeah, I might have it. I'll get back to you. Traffic reporter, I love. That's got to be the easiest job in the world. A traffic reporter from the helicopter. It's rush hour. Highway's a jam. Back to you, Jim.
0: That's from Bananas, Phil DiTommaso. And before that, John Thomas Oakes and Tim Hawkins. Coming up, Anita Renfro, Leland Clausen, Matt Falk, Michael Jr., Jeff Allen, Kay Dodd, Paul Aldrich, and more. Stay with us.
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11: There's probably one or two people in the world that I would cash in everything precious to me for, and Aziz is one of them. When we announced that we were going to withdraw from Afghanistan, our friends were left behind. You know, God put this just deep burden on my heart, and I decided in that moment that we were going to go get Aziz. We knew that we didn't have time, that we just had to go. Tens of thousands of people were swarming the gates. A suicide bomber drove into the Abbey Gate. It was a large explosion. There were dead people in the ground. We don't leave Americans behind. And so we chose to stay. I remember thinking, you know, am I gonna die out there? And I just leaned into prayer. In that moment, I felt extreme peace come over me because of my spiritual pillar. And I'm able to walk away from it whole and proud and hold my head up high. Hey, when God calls you to do something, I have to be obedient. He will see it through.
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15: And I found out some stuff about the male psyche. I have to tell you this. I found out, I saw an actual study online that 84% of all people who get struck by lightning are males. I can solve the mystery of why that is in four words. Hey, honey, watch this. And my husband, I have to tell you, ladies, I don't know, those of you in the house, do you know why your man's driving makes you so crazy? Is there anybody else in here who, when their husband drives, they just want to scream the whole time? Is it just me? Yeah. It's crazy, isn't it? And my husband, I believe, has like a superhero complex. He believes that by the force of his driving, he can make people move in front of him. There's a red light, he doesn't break. I'm gonna move these people out of my way, like maybe he's got a magic cow pusher out there or something. And the other day we were driving to Florida, it was at night, and he kept saying, "Do you see that deer? Do you see that deer?" I'm like, "No, I don't see the deer." I said, "How do you see deer when you're driving?" He said, "You don't look at the road, you look off to the side." Well, thank you. I've been suspecting that for about 20 years. And this is what my husband does at the Kroger supermarket. You know how they have that big section in the middle where it's all stripy and you're supposed to stop for pedestrians? This is what my husband does. He drives up to the yellow line. He continues rolling into the yellow line and waves at people to come on through. Just see if you can beat me. Drives me crazy. But I have to tell you, I saw this study, and this is what it says. Why men don't want to talk at night. There was some kind of like hormone that for men, the worst possible outcome of their day was to sit down and talk about feelings. For a woman, you understand that is the best possible outcome at the end of a day. So no wonder we can't relate to one another. But he says this, what I'm learning about the brain leads to the idea of intimate separateness. Intimate separateness. I thought about this and thought about my 21 years of marriage, and I came to the conclusion that men just basically want someone there who will leave them alone. Some guy said that's it.
16: Yeah. But I'm also, I guess I haven't mentioned this yet, I'm a married man, so sorry, ladies. That didn't used to be a joke, but every time I said it, people would laugh, so I just went with the flow. When I got married, though, I thought it was time to break the cycle, to break the chain. You know, I wasn't going to marry another Mennonite. You know, the entire community was kind of upset with me, you know, especially my immediate, well, they're all pretty much my immediate family, but... Actually, some people actually think that this whole Mennonite thing is just some comedy angle I'm trying to work. You know, I had this lady come up to me after a show I did at a comedy club one night, and she didn't believe me. She's like, "Is your last name really Clausen? Like, are you really a Mennonite?" "No, no, no, no, ma'am. I gave myself a Mennonite name for showbiz. Hey, Mennonite." "My real name's Johnny Hilarious." And,
17: Listen, here's the message, okay? You don't need stuff to make you happy, all right? Stop trying to get the bigger house to impress your mother. She's never gonna be fully happy with you, you understand? Oh, she loves you, she's proud of you, but she's not really, you know what I mean? She loves your sister more, you've always known it, deep in your heart. Nothing you can do to change that. Don't, especially the house thing. People always try to get the biggest house. Get a house that you can be comfortable in, and that's it. My wife and I have a small house, and not just because we're broke, but because we chose it. The real estate agent who sold it to us called it a fixer-upper. What he did not tell us is that when you are not handy, a fixer-upper is just a broken house. So, we live in a broken house. I don't know how to be a homeowner. Like, I played house when I was a kid, but I was always the dog. You know what I mean? Where do those skills come in handy? I don't know. Here's the thing. Because the people across the street from us, their houses cost twice as much money. Who got the better deal? I pay half as much. I get to look at these beautiful mansions all day. They pay twice as much. They got to watch me shirtless watering the lawn, right? Just. Don't listen to the real estate agent. Real estate agents are a bunch of crooks, okay? Do we have any real estate agents here tonight? Yeah? Do we actually? You right there. Oh, hi. Look at her. She's a crook. Look at her. With her eyes. You look right in her eyes. You see the crookness right there. With her fancy outfit that she bought from commission. You disgust me. Fulfilling a service in your community. Whatever. Maybe I'm jaded. Our real estate agent was like, oh, you don't want this house. You want this house. This one's, yeah, it's $50,000 more. But look at the mature trees. Look at these mature trees. You got to think about, no, I don't want the mature tree. Give me an immature tree. That's the tree for me. I don't want a tree with a mutual fund. I want an immature tree that blames everyone else for its problems. That's the tree that I'm going to buy.
18: When we go to, first of all, when we got married, people would invite us to dinner. People came out of the woodwork. We had to go to dinner all of a sudden with everybody. And now my wife is, you know, very concerned about other people. We're always bringing cake. We always bring dessert. Everybody. I go visit my mother in New York. I got to bring her cake. I live with the woman most of my life. I got to bring her cake. And my mother's diabetic. I'm killing the woman. It's like when we go to somebody's house, me and my wife, it's like the cake is the ticket to get in the house. It's like, hey, we're here for dinner, you're late. We brought a cake, come on in. It's good. We have dinner, dessert's great. Next day, my wife wakes me up. Come on, we have to go to the Hallmark store. I'm like, before? Well, we have to get the thank you card. I'm like, for what? Well, for last night. What are you talking about? We brought a cake. The cake is the thank you card. Hey, dinner was great. Here's a cake. I'll see you around. The relationship doesn't go into the next day. It's over right there. There was an exchange of culinary things there. There was an exchange of food, dinner, cake, we're even. Men don't buy it. Testosterone doesn't buy thank you cards. You could save a guy's life. You're not getting the thank you card. You know what guys do? We buy each other coffee. We think we're heroes. Give me two coffees. Don't worry, Joe. It's on me. I got it.
19: My idea of a great Saturday morning is to drive my motorcycle out to the highway near our home and just sit on the edge of the highway on my motorcycle with my wife's hairdryer pointed at cars as they go by. I love the smell of burning rubber. People slam on the brakes. And sometimes I chase those people. Which really confuses them because I drive a little pink moped. A man cannot handle this kind of thing. We can't handle it. We go, what should I? Why is he on a moped? You think he's really a cop? Should I stop? Women have no problem with it. They go, he's on a moped, stupid. Step on it.
0: From Bananas, Ken Davis. And before that, Phil DiTommaso and Matt Falk. Also from Bananas, Leland Clausen and Anita Renfro. Coming up, Jeff Allen and Kay Dodd with more Last For Us straight ahead.
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1: Things were going really well, but I just started feeling not so good. 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You got a year. How about you do something on your bucket list? The Pikes Peak Hill Climb. I remember looking at my cousin and just telling him, one day I'm gonna do that. Went up for race week and I crashed. That was hard. After the crash, my health took a turn for the worst.
2: You know, I think of Romans 8:36. It says, as it's written, for your sake, we face death all day long. 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
1: 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Even though life may not seem to always present you with the best hand, that the best place to put that hand in is in the hands of God.
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18: 2 years ago, she signed us up for a health club. She thought that would be fun. That'll be fun. 2 years, I've been there once. Drive by it every day, it's right on the way to Cinnabon. I had to go in for an orientation program, right? My orientator, Todd, came out. Todd. Hi, Jeff, I'm 2% body fat, Todd. Well, hi, 2%, I'm 80% mushy, Jeff. And he flexed and he went, Nautilus did that. Oh yeah, well, Haagen-Dazs is doing this. What do you think of that? First question he asked me, how long has it been since I had an exercise program? Well, let me ponder that one, Tato. Yeah, 48, that would make it 48 years, 9 months. My mom said I was so lazy they had to induce labor to get me moving. So Todd looks at me with a straight face. He goes, well, you might want to start out a little slow. So I'm sleeping with ankle weights on right now. Never know, you might roll over and burn a calorie or two. Come on, we'd all exercise if the weight we gained was in a more uncomfortable place on our bodies. Where do we gain weight? Our stomachs and our bodies. It's not in our way, is it? Couple pounds on your forehead, that would get you to a gym, wouldn't it? Man, I can't see nothing. People would be laughing at you too, wouldn't they? Hey, Skullmaster, you want a Krispy Kreme? That goes right to my head. Yeah, boys, I'll tell you what, you gotta get your house set up. Hardest part was childproofing our home. I'll tell you what, man. My wife and I, we finally just took a hammer, smashed everything of value to us. Pressure was too much. And a Hummel? We have 3 boys. We're a praying family, by the way, my wife and I. We believe in the power of prayer. So when we were going to have children, we prayed for patience, tolerance, love, and understanding. 4 virtues we feel are God-given. God has His own way of answering prayers. We didn't get 1 ADHD child, 2, and it looks like we're up to 3 in a row. Found out our oldest, who's 20 years old now, found out he was hyperactive when the kindergarten called to tell us he was hyper. Like, we didn't know. Is there a parent of a hyper kid here that gets a call? Your son's hyper. No! He's so calm at home. First day we dropped him off at kindergarten, it was all we could do to keep from laughing. Some perky woman came over. We'll have so much fun. I'm sure you will. We're gonna go pick up an answering machine. We'll see you later. I don't know why, but I felt I'd be screening calls between 8 and 3 for the rest of my life. Principal calls me at home. He goes, your boy won't sit in his chair. He's disrupting the class. We don't know what to do. Oh, open the back door and let him loose. That's what we do at home. Come back when he's tired. He always does. Check his hair for ticks. He crawls through the shrubbery. Kindergarten, what's he going to miss? Coloring? He'll catch up. ADHD, attention deficit hyperactive disorder. I like that. It's polite. 40 years ago when I was bouncing off the grade school walls, they didn't have a name for it, did they? I was OLP, obnoxious little punk. That's what they called me. They wanted to put my boy on Ritalin. I didn't even know what that was. We go to the psychologist. He spends an hour with him. He says, we should put him on Ritalin. I said, what's that? He says, it's an amphetamine. Sure. Based on my family's history of alcohol and drug abuse, let's get the kid on the crank as soon as possible. Trust me when I tell you this. If that boy of mine had one chromosome from my side of the family, he'd have been 10 years old going, you know, Dad, I don't think the 5 milligrams are doing it for me anymore. Or should we go to 10 milligrams, double that script to 60? What do you think about that one day? What do you think about that? What do you think about that? What do you think about that? Poor kid would be mowing along with scissors at 5 o'clock in the morning. Neighbors would comment, he is an ambitious little one, isn't he? We passed on the crank. We tried to do it with a better diet. The problem with our diet at home, my wife didn't believe sugar had any effect on his behavior. Came home with Kool-Aid because it had vitamin C in it. So does Lemon Pledge. Then she bought Cocoa Puffs. Cocoa Puffs, there's a way to send your hyper one off to school. 2 or 3 Jethro Bodine bowls full of that rocket fuel. Just lay in the couch and wait for the phone calls to start pouring in. First one will come in from the bus driver. What are you raising, a moth? Just come down here and pick a little Ricochet up for us.
3: I've been trying to lose weight. I have quit sugar, so about 2 hours ago. And so far, so good. Now, I started a diet in 96, and it's going good.

0: I actually started this eating plan, and since then, in 9 months, I lost 45 pounds. So. It's a high protein, low glycemic. It's meat and grass and four fruit. I just love it. Now, I kind of hit a bottom. I really did. My husband's a diabetic, and of course, he craves sweets all the time. And he bought a bag of white powder sugar donuts. And they were like, you know, sitting on the end of our coffee table, and they were not even been opened yet. And being the good wife that I am, he's a diabetic. He doesn't need it. I threw my mouth in front of that bag of donuts so fast. To save his life. And I just was going to eat, you know, like 4 or 5 or 10. An hour and 30 donuts later, they were gone. I still had on my pajamas, and I wear all black pajamas because, you know, I want to look thin when I sleep. And so I don't know if you've ever tried to eat white powdered sugar donuts with an all black outfit. It looked like some bad CSI crime scene. I'm literally on the floor with wet paper towels destroying the evidence. I've been 9 months without sugar, and I didn't stab anybody, so you know I got Jesus.
1: 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And before that, we heard from the amazing Jeff Allen. Coming up on the program, Paul Aldrich, Rick Roberts, Dustin Nickerson, Keith Halberstadt, and Greg Hahn. 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
1: 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The great I am.
2: Summer has a way of scattering people. A long weekend here, a road trip there, kids in and out, schedules upside down. Days that start with

0: plan and somehow end with fast food and sunburn. And in the middle of all that movement, your network of praise stays put. Still here with words that steady people, truth that cuts through the noise, and encouragement for the days when somebody needs more than background music. They need peace. They need hope. They need a reminder that God has not stepped away just because life got loud. That kind of presence does not just happen. It is sustained by listeners who believe this matters. Not because radio is perfect, because God uses it. Because a voice pointing people back to Jesus still matters. So if this ministry has been a steady part of your life, this is a good time to help keep it strong for somebody else too. Your network of praise, reaching families, changing lives.
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3: If you've ever been to church camp, you know you sing the strangest songs. The strangest songs. And I found myself out in the middle of the woods, you know, with trees all around me. Trees, trees, everywhere trees. And then singing songs like, "It only takes a spark to get a fire going." Yeah, let's encourage the pyromaniacs. That's a good move. Yeah. Of course, you can't leave camp without singing at least 1,000 times without stopping. "Kumbaya, my Lord." What's that mean? Nobody really knows. But the ladies, they'll sing along. "Kumbaya, my Lord." And the guys will try like. But I got thinking, what if other singers like me had gotten there, start leading songs at camp? Maybe our camp songs would have sounded something like this. Somebody's singing, "Kumbaya, my Lord." Somebody's singing, "My kumbaya." 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

0: My parents' first time on a computer was this past Christmas. We got them on with a little camera so they can Skype, see their grandkids anytime they want. That's what they're supposed to use it for. Yeah, I get back home to Tennessee, my dad calls me up on the regular phone. He's like, Richard Dale, I'm about to fire off an email. Keep an eye out for it. I'm like, I will. And just so you know, you don't have to call people right before you send them an email. If you're going to text me later, how about a smoke signal? That'd be good. Maybe two at 20. So I go check my inbox. I can't believe my dad figured out how to set up email. But the email in there isn't coming directly from him. It's asking me if I would like to follow him on Twitter. This isn't good for me, my dad, or Twitter, y'all. So I thought, okay, he's only had the computer for a couple of days. Probably just set up a Twitter feed. Let's go check it out. Well, I log on there. In 2 days, how many tweets do you think a normal person would put out in 2 days? How many would y'all put out in 2 days?
1: Four.
0: Yeah, that's good. Couple a day. 116 tweets. All capital letters. No punctuation. Just running on like the Unabomber's manifesto. And zero followers. I'm like, he's just tweeting in the breeze. I'm like, I can't believe, where did my dad get 116 thoughts, you know? He doesn't say 116 words a week unless he eats out twice and has to order off the menu. Like, so I start thinking, maybe this is his way of communicating. This could be good, maybe he's like Mark Twain on the inside. I didn't know all these years. So I started reading down through the 116 to see what kind of thoughts were going on there. And I figured out after about 10, it wasn't 116 different thoughts. Just one big story broken into 116 pieces. It gets even worse. Whole story was about birds because my dad thought Twitter was a bird watching, updating website. That's my gene pool. I'm lucky I'm walking. I can't believe. If you want to follow my dad on Twitter, please do. He's only got two followers. It's me and the Audubon Society. You can find him. It's at Nuthatcher 401-261853, which is also his social security number. If you want to log him out, the password is password. All capitals.
2: Dustin, you have three kids now. Which one's your favorite? Huh? Which one's your favorite? Which one's my favorite? Don't be ridiculous. Obviously, the newest one. Because now parents don't realize this. Like, kids are like cell phones. Like, every 2 years, you kind of want a different model. You know what I mean? It hits that two-year mark, you're kind of over it, you know? When you first get it, it's like a new phone. You're all excited. You know, you get all these compliments on it. People are like, can I hold it? And you're like, okay, but don't drop it. Be so careful, okay? 2 years later, it's just like an old cell phone. It's got a lot of smudges on it. It never responds to voice commands. The most annoying consistently, the people that decided to have a dog instead of kids, all right? Now, you may know these people. I did a show, The Comic Who's This Way, and I knew we weren't gonna get along. She starts talking to the dog. What do you want for dinner tonight, honey? Chicken or fish? Chicken or fish? Chicken or fish? And then she says this to me, all right? She looks at me and she goes, well, you know what? You know what, sir? I believe that all animals should be treated equally, if not better than people. I go, oh, really? All animals? All animals. What about chicken and fish?
3: You never know what life's going to throw at you, right? That's my point. Life's too short. I did a show in Macon, Georgia a few years ago. There's a video of me. Macon, Georgia, 10 minutes into my show, I got attacked on stage by a bat. Flew out of nowhere, wouldn't leave me alone for a minute and a half. I learned two things that night, people. First of all, I scream like a little girl. I had no idea. Secondly, because it was Macon, Georgia, they actually thought it was a part of the show. What's his name?
4: I used to have a job. I used to work. I used to have a corporate job, but I figured, why should I have a job that pays $200 a day when I could be a comedian and make that in a week? Ha! I did not do well at the job interviews. You know, they're very serious, aren't they, ma'am? You know what I mean? When you go to an interview, they always ask you questions where they try to make you sabotage yourself. Have you noticed that? Let's say, like, so tell us, where do you think you could use improvement? As if you're going to say, well, I am seething with hostility. I love to throw staplers. Say, does this look like ringworm to you? It's itchy, baby, itchy. Itchy, when do I start? And they always ask you what kind of a challenge you're looking for. You notice that, what kind of a challenge you're looking for? I'm not looking for any challenge. Just put me on the payroll. I won't even show up. How do you like that? Who wants a challenge? You want a challenge, kid? Not me. Super glue the door to my office closed. I won't be able to get in. What a huge challenge that'll be every day. You ever walked into a job interview, taking a look at the people you're supposed to work for, and then decided you do not want that job? So then you might as well just goof off during the whole interview. Who cares? Like, so tell us, what can you do for this company? Well, I can do this. Check this out, baby. I can snap better than anybody. I'm a snapper. Down to one hand, back to two. The right's a little bit weaker, but I'm working on it. The left is a madman. Look at it go. Who makes that noise better than me? Nobody. When do I start? They're like, really, can you tell us something about yourself? Sure, I've got pink eye and my foot's asleep. I've got matching silverware for the plate in my head. I think I can fly. What can you bring to our company? Head lice, okay.
1: From Bananas, that's Greg Hahn. Thanks to Greg for being on the program this week, and I'd like to thank the other comedians you heard this week as well. Tim Hawkins, John Thomas Oakes, Michael Jr., Anita Renfro, Leland Clausen, Matt Falk, Phil DiTommaso, Ken Davis, Jeff Allen, Kay Dodd, Paul Aldrich, Rick Roberts, Dustin Nickerson, and Keith Alberstadt. That's going to do it for this week, my friend. Laughter's like a medicine, so join us every week for another big dose right here.
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4: With SRN News, I'm Mary Rose. There's another drop in the nation's smoking rate.
5: A CDC survey finds that the cigarette smoking rate among U.S. adults dropped to another all-time low last year, with only 1 in 11 adults saying they are current smokers. The rate has been gradually dropping for decades due to cigarette taxes, tobacco price hikes, smoking bans, public education, and changes in the social acceptability of lighting up in public. Cigarette smoking is a risk factor for lung cancer, heart disease, and stroke, and it's long been considered the leading cause of preventable death. I'm Lisa Dwyer.
4: New data suggests artificial intelligence may be doing more to create new jobs than it is to cutting them.
6: A chart highlighted by President Trump's AI advisor David Sachs shows hiring is actually rising in software engineering, the field most aggressively using AI. Sachs says that's because AI has slashed the cost of writing code, allowing more companies to build custom software. That surge in demand is driving a hiring boom. The trend challenges concerns that AI will cause widespread job losses, instead pointing to a growing need for skilled developers. Ken Lorman reporting.
4: Saying it was time for a new approach and a new chapter, CBS News Editor-in-Chief Barry Weiss has replaced Tanya Simon as executive producer of 60 Minutes.
7: In a memo to staff, Weiss and CBS News President Tom Zabrowski said their goal was, quote, building a show that thrives in the 21st century. Simon will be replaced by Nick Bilton. He's a documentarian, tech journalist, and former New York Times columnist. Bilton said in his own memo about the transition that the world has, in his words, moved, and so must the show if it's to survive. Bob Agner reporting.
4: A family of four from Massachusetts were killed when a bus crashed into multiple vehicles in Virginia.
8: 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Thus says the Lord of hosts, render true judgments, show kindness and mercy to one another. Do not oppress the widow, the fatherless, the sojourner, or the poor, and let none of you devise evil against another in your heart.
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10: Good afternoon, I'm Lois Framberg with 3 hours of gospel music, country style, right here from Your Network of Praise on this Saturday afternoon, May 30th. Thanks for tuning in. He delivereth and rescueth, and he worketh signs and wonders in heaven and in earth, who hath delivered Daniel from the power of the lions. Daniel 6, verse 27. Those who know me, know. Here's tribute.

Joseph Habedank, Child of the King. From a human standpoint, Daniel would have been a whole lot safer if he had been thrown into a den of cheetahs rather than a den of lions. The truth is, cheetahs are the least aggressive of the big cats and offer virtually no threat to man at all. In their native Africa, bushmen actually chase cheetahs away from their kills and steal the fruit of the cheetahs' hard-won labor. Man has been taming cheetahs and leading them on leashes for thousands of years. Recently, a naturalist returned a hand-raised cheetah to the African wilds. The naturalist had to train the cheetah to hunt, just as its mother would have done. In the process, the cheetah repeatedly chased antelope to its human friend and waited to see what it was supposed to do with them. The cheetah is a unique variation on the cat theme that shows how God's creativity can take many forms. When we study his creation, we are wise if we remember that, compared to God, we have hardly any imagination. It's only by the blood, the Wisnots.

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3: Headline, Wisconsin driver moves barrier, drives pickup into wet concrete. An impatient Milwaukee County driver ignored a road closed sign, physically moved the traffic barrier, and then drove his pickup directly onto Interstate 41's freshly poured concrete. The Wisconsin Department of Transportation shared photos of the pickup completely immobilized, its tires deeply submerged in the gooey gray sludge. Police and road crews had to use heavy machinery to haul the vehicle out. Mercy River, Down East Boys.

0: This is Ann Graham Lotz with Daily Light for Daily Living. As the seraph pressed the live coal to Isaiah's lips, the searing pain must have been agonizing. Yet the angel's words in Isaiah 6:7 must have felt like a soothing balm to Isaiah's tortured soul. See, this has touched your lips. Your guilt is taken away and your sin atoned for. From that moment on, Isaiah's life was never the same. Praise God, there is hope for ruined sinners like Isaiah, like me, like you. Every day I bow in utter humility with a contrite heart that's filled with gratitude for the merciful, saving power of God. The level ground at the foot of the cross leaves no room for self-righteousness or critical spirit or pride or self-promotion or hypocrisy. Listen to me. Come with me now to the cross. Thank God for the blood of Jesus that has not lost its power to cleanse us of our sin. All of it. This is Ann Graham Lotz.
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Mylan Hay's family? Garden Tomb. Quickly, without thinking, what was your family's telephone number when you were 8 years old? How many of your first grade classmates' names can you recite? Instead, what is your current phone number? What are the names of your family members? Obviously, the information we use and repeat consistently is the information we remember. We forget what we don't recall on a regular basis. We'll be talking about forgiving and forgetting just ahead. Make the morning worth the midnight, Gaither Vocal Band.

The morning came so early that it even took the sun by surprise. I hadn't slept since midnight. The night was so dark, there were no stars to even pierce the blackness of the skies. I spent the time in misery. So Lord, can you undo this broken, tangled mess I've made? My foolish choices too. Lord, please make the morning worth the midnight. I'm counting on you.

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So Lord, I know you've been there. You know the pain I'm going through. So who am I to try to tell you what to do? Could you make the morning worth the midnight? I'm counting on you.

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1: We forget what we don't recall on a regular basis. The same goes for those who have sinned against us, whose sins we have forgiven, but have a hard time forgetting. You can't recall every wrong you have experienced in life because you don't think about or talk about them every day. And the same goes for those you do remember. If you've forgiven someone for their sin, there's no reason at all to continue to dwell on it. Dwelling on a sin daily means you'll never forget it, and you'll never move on. We are to forgive others as God has forgiven us, Ephesians 4:32. The more we forget about something, the sooner we forget it altogether. And forgive us our debts as we forgive our debtors, Matthew 6:12. First forgive, second forget, by choosing not to dwell on that which is forgiven and in the past. We have no right to keep in front of us what God has put behind himself. God Won't, music now by the Nylons, featuring Autumn Nylon Steelman.

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2: 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I'm not focusing on the boldness of the sinner. Sinners will do what sinners always do. They're forming a parade, and hell has opened wide its mouth for the whole lot, though joined in hand.
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4: Psalm 92 says, "It is a good thing to give thanks to the Lord, to sing praise to God Most High." I'm Neil Stavem, host of Sunday mornings here on your network of praise. Starting at 6 a.m., we engage in that good thing with your favorite worship songs, hymns, and choruses, providing the setting for us to praise God for who He is, to thank Him for what He's done. 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
5: From the fact of the day, in 1919, an Irish prisoner attempted to escape by becoming an altar server for the prison church. He made a copy of the priest's key using wax from a church candle. He then hid the design of the key in a letter sent to a locksmith friend on the outside. That prisoner, Eamon de Valera, would become the first Prime Minister of Ireland. The Cross, the Crab Family.

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Here in Pacanu River, God gives good answers. One of the Renaissance's greatest artists and thinkers, Leonardo da Vinci, was born in 1452 in Florence, Italy. Besides painting the Mona Lisa and the Last Supper, da Vinci also designed the first parachute. Here's something that Leonardo da Vinci once said, quote, "I love those who can smile in trouble, who can gather strength from distress, and grow brave by reflection. 'Tis the business of little minds to shrink, but they whose heart is firm and whose conscience approves their conduct will pursue their principles until death." End quote. Living in the Promised Land, triumphant.

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1: A retired firefighter recently traveled nearly 800 miles to attend the college graduation of a young woman he helped deliver as a baby 22 years ago. After responding to an emergency call back in 2004, firefighter Alan Kent became the first person to hold newborn Chloe Huddle. But the story did not end there. Chloe's family stayed in contact with him for years, celebrating birthdays at the fire station and building a lifelong bond. Today, Kent says watching Chloe grow up has been one of the highlights of his career. Every life is precious, and just as we celebrate Alan for his part in bringing Chloe into this world, we should celebrate all mothers who find themselves in a difficult position yet choose life.
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2: God moves us forward by healing our past. Can He really? Can God heal this ancient hurt in my heart? Of course He can. In fact, God cares more about justice than we do. He reminds us in Romans 12, 17, 18, and 19, "Never pay back evil for evil. Never avenge yourselves. Leave that to God. For He has said that He will repay those who deserve it." We fear the evildoer will slip into the night, unknown and unpunished, escape to Fiji and sip Mai Tais on the beach. Not to worry. Scripture says God will repay, not God might repay. God will execute justice on behalf of truth and fairness. God never gives up on a person. Never. Long after we've moved on, God is still there, probing the conscience, stirring conviction, always orchestrating redemption. Fix your enemies? That's God's job. That from Max. When Sunday morning dawned, the Kingsman.

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One of the most powerful marks of a believer is transcendent peace. 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That's 1-888-NEED-HIM. The things we cannot change. Lefebvre Quartet.

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2: With SRN News, I'm Mary Rose. President Trump endorsed a GOP challenger to Republican Nancy Mace's campaign for South Carolina governor on Friday, backing Lieutenant Governor Pam Veit in the contest. More from correspondent Bernie Bennett.
3: The president lauded Yvette as an American first patriot who never wavered in a Truth Social post on Friday evening. Also in a social media post on Friday, Mace responded, suggesting that her advocacy for the release of the Justice Department's files related to its probe into convicted sex offender Jeffrey Epstein contributed to the president's decision not to back her. Trump's Friday endorsement also snubbed Republican Congressman Ralph Norman, who had taken a slight lead on Mace in recent polling. Bernie Bennett in Washington.
2: Senate's top Republican says it's time to shift gears in the Lone Star State.
4: We got to pivot and go all in.
2: And all in, says Senator Majority Leader John Thune, to make sure Texas elects State Attorney General Ken Paxton and defeat Democrat James Tallarico. In excess, need to get them into midterm elections mode and rally around Ken Paxton to get out the vote.
4: It's time to get in that general election footing and do the hard work that's necessary to make sure that Paxton wins and we keep Texas red.
2: He tells the Hugh Hewitt Show on the Salem Radio Network. A federal judge says President Trump's name must be removed from the John F. Kennedy Center for Performing
5: Arts. U.S. District Judge Christopher Cooper ruled that the rebranding of the Kennedy Center as the Trump Kennedy Center violates the law and ordered that Trump's name be removed from the building within 2 weeks. The judge said Trump can't close or rename the Kennedy Center, ruling that it cannot be officially named for anyone else unless Congress approves it. Congresswoman Joyce Beatty, an Ohio Democrat, sued President Trump and others to stop the unlawful renaming of the Kennedy Center. Bill Alexander, Washington.
2: This is SRN News.
6: Today's good news verse from Your Network of Praise is Zechariah 7, 9, and 10. Thus says the Lord of hosts, render true judgments, show kindness and mercy to one another. Do not oppress the widow, the fatherless, the sojourner, or the poor. And let none of you devise evil against another in your heart.
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8: 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But seek first the kingdom of God and his righteousness, and all these things shall be added to you. Matthew 6:33. For all he's done, greater vision,

Golden Road, performed by Promised Land Quartet. In the early days of software development, PC-oriented software packages would normally come with a text document titled README. This was a document that had explained anything that the installer needed to know regarding installation, late changes to the software that didn't make it into the manual, system requirements, or possible incompatibility issues. In other words, read me first before installing the software in order to avoid problems. God's README file is in Matthew 6:33. God's love and me, the Cragans.

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2: God's Read Me file is in the Bible in Matthew 6:33. Seek first the kingdom of God. All who aspire to enter and dwell in the kingdom of God need to know this. If you will put God and His kingdom first in your life's priorities, everything else necessary in life will be added unto you. The inverse can be assumed to be true. Seek your own glory and authority in this life, and you'll find God's blessings absent. If you want to avoid worries, read the Read Me file, the Bible. He sent him for me, the inspirations.

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5: Luke 11, verse 28. Jesus replied, "But even more blessed are all who hear the word of God and put it into practice." When you obey God, you walk in His blessing. Follow His example and obey His teaching. God chose to come to you through Jesus so you can know His heart, understand His will, and obey Him.
4: Back to the Bible.
5: Luke 11, verse 28. 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

Jonathan Wilburn, Grace is Sufficient. Indecision is something we all experience. What shall I wear? What should I do in this situation? Sometimes indecision has significant consequences, and sometimes it doesn't. When you're indecisive, you try to live in two worlds. You try to appease everyone. That's what Pontius Pilate tried to do. It's what he's done, Wilburn and Wilburn.

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1: For I was hungry, and you gave me food. I was thirsty, and you gave me drink. I was a stranger, and you welcomed me. Matthew 25:35.
0: Reaching families, changing lives.
2: When you're indecisive, you try to live in two worlds. You try to appease everyone. That's what Pontius Pilate tried to do. And in Matthew 27, we see how his indecision led to the most significant of consequences. He wanted other people to be pleased with his decision. He wanted everyone to get along. As a result, he was unwilling to decide what was really right. Pilate didn't realize what was actually happening. In reality, it was not Jesus standing before Pilate. It was Pilate standing before Jesus. Pilate was on trial, and he missed a golden opportunity to believe, a golden opportunity to trust in this one who had come to die for all humanity. He will hold you through it all, endless highway.

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3: Picture yourself in a courtroom, guilty as charged. But then your lawyer steps forward and declares, "I've already paid their penalty." That's the gospel. We all fall short of God's standard, but Jesus took our punishment and offers us His righteousness instead. It's the greatest exchange in history. You can walk out of that courtroom completely forgiven, not because you're innocent, but because Jesus loves you and is your advocate. Want to know more about this incredible gift of grace? 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

Jason Crabb, Daystar, Shine Down on Me. Pilot had to decide for himself and answer a question that everyone eventually must come to grips with. What then shall I do with Jesus? He heard many voices that day. He heard the voice of the multitude saying, "Let him be crucified." He heard the voice of his wife saying, "Have nothing to do with that just man." He surely must have heard the voice of his own conscience attesting to the innocence of Jesus, and he heard the voice of Jesus himself. Sadly, Pilate listened to the wrong voice. It was a decision he no doubt regretted the rest of his life. Every one of us must come to grips with what we'll do with Jesus. Yet like Pilate, many people let others do their thinking for them. They let others make their decision for them, and in the end, they pay with everything. I hope you won't let that happen to you. If you need help with that decision, you can call 1-888-NEED-HIM. That's 1-888-NEED-HIM. In the middle, Gold City.

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2: What with the temperatures hovering in the 80s and 90s, hypothermia is the furthest thing from our minds, but let's think about it for a few minutes and store this information in our brain, just in case. Hypothermia is defined as a body core temperature below 95.0 degrees Fahrenheit in humans. Symptoms depend on the temperature. In mild hypothermia, there is shivering and mental confusion. In moderate hypothermia, shivering stops and confusion increases. In severe hypothermia, there may be hallucinations and paradoxical undressing, in which a person removes their clothing, as well as an increased risk of heart stopping. The healer hasn't lost his touch. Here's tribute.

summer has a way of bringing people outside. Front yards, cookouts, folding chairs, kids running through the sprinkler like they invented joy. And somewhere in the middle of all that ordinary life, there is a reminder. God has always liked meeting people in regular places. On hillsides, at tables, in boats, along roads. That matters because some people think they need the perfect setting to hear from God. But a lot of life is lived with distractions, interruptions, and grass that needs mowing. And still, God is near, still speaking through His Word, still faithful in the little moments you almost miss. So as summer opens the days a little, don't miss the holy things tucked inside the ordinary ones. A conversation, a laugh, a prayer. God is not waiting for life to get less messy before He meets with you. He already knows your address. Your network of praise, reaching families, changing lives.

The Perrys, By the Blood. At 5 o'clock, we'll take a break from music and bring you the latest world and national news. Following that newscast, I'll be back with one more hour of gospel music country style right here from your network of praise. The book, Karen Peck and New River.

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5: With SRN News, I'm Mary Rose. Secretary of War Pete Hegseth says Washington remains committed to the Indo-Pacific.
6: This region has profound implications for U.S. security and prosperity. It's the world's largest and most dynamic market area. It's why our national defense strategy directs the Department of War to set the military conditions required to achieve a lasting and favorable balance of power in the Pacific region.
5: Speaking of the Shangri-La Defense Conference in Singapore, Hegseth said U.S. policy aims to preserve a favorable balance of power and prevent any country from dominating the Indo-Pacific. Treasury Secretary Scott Bessent is weighing in on the leak of confidential taxpayer records.
7: Treasury Secretary Scott Bessent is addressing the leak of confidential taxpayer information, including records belonging to President Trump and his family.
8: President Trump is a great American who has endured more than 10 years of nonstop harassment and weaponization from the federal and state government actors. A bad actor at the IRS leaked more than 400,000 tax returns, including the Trump family, all the employees, and that's how we got here now.
7: Willie Nelson, Washington.
5: Conservative critics are raising new concerns about how taxpayer money is spent on homelessness programs in California.
9: They point to San Francisco's managed alcohol program, which reportedly cost about $80 billion over 6 years while serving just 55 clients, roughly $454,000 per person. Critics argue programs like this, along with contracts tied to nonprofits in San Francisco and Los Angeles, reflect waste, inflated cost, and possible abuse of public funds. Some political figures also claim homeless populations are being drawn in from other areas to boost funding, though those claims remain disputed. John Scott reporting.
10: 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Thus says the Lord of hosts, render true judgments, show kindness and mercy to one another. Do not oppress the widow, the fatherless, the sojourner, or the poor, and let none of you devise evil against another in your heart.
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12: As the deer pants for the water brooks, so pants my soul for you, O God. Psalm 42:1. I'm Lois Ramberg with the 5 o'clock hour of Gospel Music Country Style, right here from Your Network of Praise with Brian Free and Assurance singing Calvary's Cry.

Legacy 5, Homeward Bound. Risky business. Ananias and his wife Sapphira lacked what we all should strive for, personal integrity and a desire for God that surpasses love for material possessions. Deliberately setting out to deceive Peter and the apostles, this calculating couple pretended devotion to God by lying about their generous financial gift to the church, their judgment, their very lives. Maybe you're thinking, we can't relate to this Bible story. There's nothing southbound.

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2: Maybe you're thinking you can't relate to the Bible story of Ananias and Sapphira. You don't lie about your tithe to the church. Maybe you don't try to impress your pastor and elders with the amount you give each month. Do you ever lie to the Holy Spirit? Do you pretend to be devoted to God to impress your family and friends or church? Hypocrisy is insincere. It's presenting an appearance of commitment that's not true. Ananias and Sapphira committed a sin unto death. 1 John 5:16. The undertakers might be busy in our churches today if we were judged by the motives of our hearts. When you serve the church, teaching, singing, serving in a leadership role, are you putting God to the test? It's risky business to fake spirituality. Make your heart's desire for God and God alone. Lift up his name, the Browders.

Where is your treasure? Hi, I'm Rob West with another Faith and Finance Minute. In Matthew 6:21, Jesus says, "Where your treasure is, there your heart will be also." In other words, what you value most is shaping who you become. We often look to money for security, peace, and control, but the more we rely on it, the more it can quietly take hold of our hearts. That's why this is more than a financial issue. It's a spiritual one. Generosity can help, but it's not the solution by itself. The real question is, what do you love most? Because when Christ becomes your treasure, everything else falls into place. Money becomes a tool, not a master. So take a moment and ask yourself, where is your heart heading? Because your treasure is already leading the way. We can help you learn to manage your money according to biblical principles when you download the free FaithFi app. You'll find it on our website at faithfi.com.

Downey's boys preach Jesus. Mr. Rogers stamp wins USPS contest and now will be reissued. America's favorite neighbor is back. The U.S. Postal Service announced that the iconic Fred Rogers Forever stamp won a nationwide contest by a landslide. Commemorating the Pennsylvania native, the stamps will be reissued nationwide on June 1st. It's a beautiful reminder that Mr. Rogers' legacy of gentleness, patience, and Christ-like kindness never goes out of style. The Right Hand of Fellowship, Bradley Walker.

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2: 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A friend is someone who comes in when all the world goes out. As human beings, we need to gather together with friends and encourage one another. We need love, acceptance, kindness, and encouragement. Not only do we need to have friends like that, but we need to be friends like that. Never underestimate the power of a godly friendship. 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

0: families, moments of frustration,
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2: What does it mean to be saved? As Christians, we use the word a lot, but do we understand it? Romans 10 tells us, if you openly declare that Jesus is Lord and believe in your heart that God raised him from the dead, you will be saved. For it is by believing in your heart that you are made right with God, and it is by openly declaring your faith that you are saved. One of the great benefits of salvation is that God justifies us. One aspect of justification means that God has forgiven us of all our sin. Even more, he has removed all the evidence of our sin as well. That's important because we've all done things we wish we hadn't. We've all said things we wished we hadn't, but God will forgive our sin if we repent of it. God has provided himself a lamb. Mark Trammell Quartet

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1: 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What if I'm wrong about God? Am I fooling myself? What if there's nothing else after this? Doubt can steal your peace, but it doesn't have to steal your faith. Thomas doubted until Jesus met him with love and proof. If you're wrestling with questions, He'll meet you too. Learn to turn doubt into conversations with God. You don't have to figure it out alone. 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
2: When we repent of our sin, not only does God forgive us, but then He forgets our sin. God says in Hebrews 10:17, I will never again remember their sins and lawless deeds. God is omniscient, which means He knows all things. It doesn't mean that God is literally forgetting things. It means that He's choosing not to hold these things against us. God is saying, I choose to no longer remember the thing you did that was a sin against me and an affront to me. That's what God does for us. That's what it means to be saved. We have a clean slate. Our sin is removed. And Lord, we are so very thankful for that. Friend of Sinners, Triumphant Quartet,

Triumphant Quartet, Friend of Sinners. The Christian life is more than just saying a prayer, walking down an aisle, and receiving fire insurance, as it were. The Christian life is meant to be dynamic. It's meant to be exciting. It's meant to have a radical effect on the way you live, because Jesus Christ not only wants to be your Savior, He also wants to be your Lord. He not only wants to be your friend, but He wants to be your God. Christianity isn't a quiet belief system that we keep compartmentalized and bring out only on Sundays and holidays. Christianity shakes people to the core. It upends social norms. It doesn't settle for the status quo. It changes the world, one life at a time. That's the Christian experience that God desires for us. Never Forsaken Tribute.

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16: 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We get started with a great tune from Bart Miller of Mercy Me with Citizen Way. 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